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1: A fatal bus crash in Virginia yesterday when a bus hit several cars. And NTSB board member Tom Chapman told reporters this afternoon that as a matter of course, they will look into the driver's actions for 72 hours prior to the crash.
2: Both in terms of physical evidence at the site and also potentially electronic evidence from onboard equipment that might be able to tell us what the vehicle was doing at the time. We don't know that yet. It seems fairly clear that if there was any braking, there wasn't much.
1: That crash killed five people, injured more than 40, some critically. The search continues for Lynette Hooker. She went missing in April in the Bahamas while on a boat with her husband, Brian, though new information shows discrepancies in his story. Fox's Dana Marie McNichol is in the Bahamas with the latest.
3: So back in April, Brian told police that he rowed all night because his wife fell overboard on their small dinghy in rough conditions around 7:15 p.m. He told authorities she had the key to the dinghy and the engine shut off. Local sailors tell me that they've always questioned the validity of his movements based on the wind directions and conditions that night. But now investigators are using GPS data from his phone to pinpoint where to send U.S. Coast Guards and that dive team. U.S. officials close to the investigation say the area is a 25-foot deep water in the Sea of Abaco. Authorities are also working to extract information from an infrared camera on their sailboat that could contain additional clues.
1: And a manhunt is underway in Virginia for a man who allegedly shot two sheriff's deputies, killing one. Investigators say 42-year-old Michael Puckett ambushed the deputies at a home in Carroll County Thursday night when they arrived for a welfare check. Authorities say Puckett should be considered armed and very dangerous. I'm Carmen Roberts. This is Fox News.
4: The city of Dallas says the outpouring of help and good wishes has been overwhelming after Thursday's explosion at an apartment complex in the Oak Lawn area. Three people were killed and five injured. The longtime chairman for Dallas County Democrats, Sylvia Collins, was among those who died. But the five injured are expected to live. Those left homeless in the resulting fire are receiving shelter, food, and clothing from various individuals, and the city aid effort has met its goals and is now recommending giving to the Red Cross. It's always a problem getting through Austin on I-35, even on a Saturday, but an extra problem this morning as contractors moved heavy construction equipment to new positions on the main lanes. Traffic was shut down for hours. I'm Mike Shiloh.
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0: Welcome back to the Ramsey Show in the Fairwinds Credit Union Studio. 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
1: Hi, Dave. How are you?
0: Better than I deserve. What's up?
1: I was hoping you could help with a disagreement me and my husband are having. I'd like to pay off debt. We have about $16,000 in consumer debt, and we make about $11,000 a month. My husband would like to pull out from our stocks, to pull all of our stocks to pay off the debt. Whereas I'm on the side of, I think we can make a lifestyle change and pay it off in 3 months. Right now we have one income. He is able to work and he can bring in an additional $7,000 a month, and we should be able to pay this off even faster.
2: Why isn't he working now?
1: We just kind of have been living a cushy life, very, very luxury. There's really no particular reason.
2: How cushy a life are you living in California on $11,000?
1: It just happens to work for us. The rent's pretty low, and a lot of our expenses, we really don't have any car payments or anything else.
2: Okay. That aside, I just want to ask, does that bother you at all? I know that that's not pertinent to the question, but does that bother you?
1: Only up until recently, but for the most part, I was pretty content with it. Everything was getting done at the house. So I had no complaints.
2: Okay. So how much stocks, single stocks, do you have that you could sell? What are they worth?
1: Not a ton. Only $28,000.
2: Okay. But that's enough to clear the debt and still...
1: That would be enough to clear the debt, yes.
2: Okay.
0: Here's the answer. Interesting to me. I think you're both right. I think you need to adjust your freaking lifestyle.
1: Mm-hmm. Mm-hmm. Yeah.
0: And I think you need to cash out these stocks and pay off your debt.
2: He needs to work regardless.
0: The credit cards are the $16,000, right?
1: Correct, yeah.
0: Yeah, so that's financial laziness. You make enough money to not have run this debt up. You just weren't paying attention and you wrecked the car.
1: So
0: have you cut up the credit cards?
1: Yes, this is actually old debt, so we've paid down about $30,000.
0: Oh, good.
2: That's good.
0: All right. So, number one, we're not going to tell you to have single stocks. We're going to have that liquidated, put that in the emergency fund, or put it towards your house or whatever, wherever you are on the baby steps, or put it towards
2: whatever's
0: this debt.
2: Left.
0: Put it on this debt if you want. But then number two, we need to be on an every dollar budget where you've adjusted lifestyle and the two of you are you're not living beyond. You've been doing that, though, because you've reduced debt. So you're already doing that. So you feel like you just want to stay on the plan. I'm not catching up. I'm recycling here.
2: I think what's going on is good. I think it sounds like you've tightened up in order to pay the debt down to what it is now.
0: Is that right?
1: Correct, yes.
2: Okay. Yes.
1: So we have tightened up. My only thing is I'm holding on to the stocks. It's a private stock that I have in a previous company.
2: Here's the thing.
1: I do believe it's going to be like a high potential.
2: Even if you didn't have the debt, I would give you the same advice. I'd say I'd rather you sell that stock, and I'd rather you, let's pretend you were on baby step four and you could invest in mutual funds. I'd still take that money and diversify it in that way. So the debt really has nothing to do specifically with that advice. It's just at this point, this is money that you have access to that you can pull out and there really wouldn't be a penalty on it. It's not retirement money or anything like that. So for that case, I would take it out. I would put $16,000 towards the debt, the other $12,000. To Dave's point, you can throw that in a high yield savings account, have an emergency fund. Now we're setting ourselves up to really be able to invest the proper way if we do that.
0: The stock, Renee, I had a guy offer me a position in a private company the other day that I could have bought controlling interest in a private situation like that. And when I didn't take it. And the reason is that typically a situation like that is all or nothing. Meaning this stock's going to tank and it's going to be worth very, very little and it's going to be a problem, or it's going to go the moon and it's going to be the smartest thing you ever did. It's never in between. It's not a predictable environment. It's a high risk investment.
2: But the thing is, if you
0: can get out of it, if you can get it out, I didn't do it.
2: I'm saying, but if anybody could be in a position to just take a fun risk, you could have done that, no problem.
0: I'm not blinked, but... The point is she doesn't need to be doing that. Yeah. And so you're only looking at the upside and you're emotionally involved because it was the last company you worked in.
2: Uh-huh.
0: And you think those guys are smart, and they may be smart, and it might go to the moon. if it doesn't, it's going to go to zero. And it, if you had $28,000 in the middle of your kitchen table right now, would you go buy that stock or would you pay down the debt? I'd pay down the debt.
2: 100%.
0: And I'd cash out the rest of the stock and I'd put it in a stable investment that was much more predictable. So I don't know if you're going to do any of that, but that's what we would tell you to do. I'd cash out the 28. I would continue the adjustment on the lifestyle. You're both right.
2: Yeah. And husband needs to do something. Now, don't get me wrong. I love when people have worked to create flexibility in their lives. I think that's great. But I think he's going to need a sense of direction and purpose, and that's what he needs. If he doesn't need it for the paycheck, he needs it for the sense of direction and purpose.
0: Jenna is in Oklahoma City. Hi, Jenna. How are you?
3: I'm good. How are you?
0: Better than I deserve. What's up?
3: Good. Hey, so my husband and I have about $80,000 of non-mortgage debt that we're working through. We're on baby step number two. And my husband runs a landscaping business, and so our tax accountant has told us to save 15% of his gross revenue and throw it in some sort of savings account that we don't touch just for tax purposes at the end of the year to cover any unexpected tax burden we might not be prepared for. But I have about $9,000 in that account right now, and I'm just wondering if I should be using that to clear any of our debt instead of just holding on to it for taxes.
0: You hold on to it for taxes.
2: Mm-hmm.
0: That money's okay. Already spent. It's got the IRS's name on it.
2: And I probably would have done 20%, to be honest with you.
0: We recommend 25% of your net profits, not 15% of your gross. You may be saving too much for taxes. We don't know that yet, but don't screw around with the IRS.
3: Got it.
0: Yeah, keep your tax money sacred. It's not even there emotionally. Now, you may want to adjust the formula after you've done a year or two of this, but you do need to be setting aside and paying quarterly estimates, and they're usually going to approach about a 10% tax rate on your net profits plus 15% of self-employment tax. Because, mm-hmm. you know, if you're an employee, you pay 7.65. But if you're self-employed, you pay both sides, the employee and the employer. Right. So you pay 15.7. So, you know, so you've got a 25% hit there of your net profits probably is going to be pretty accurate for your quarterly estimates and then your total tax bill. Don't mess around with that money. Now, if you're over-saving and you can prove that mathematically, if you've saved $4,000 more than you need and you can prove that mathematically, then sure, take that money and throw it at the debt. Mm-hmm. But that money, don't mess around with it. Your accountant really gave you great advice to make you start set withholding on yourself. Because it's one of the small business people get hit in the head like this the most of anything I see. They don't do their quarterlies, and then the IRS comes up and smacks them.

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1: What's up, guys? 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
1: Uh-huh. 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
0: Yeah, it was not $12.
1: I'm sure it was not.
0: It was a lot more than $12. 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That's a good deal. All right. Gene is with us in Chattanooga. Hi, Gene. How are you?
2: I'm fine. Thank you so much for your ministry.
0: Thank you. How can we help?
2: Someone used my stolen ID electronically to open a checking account in another bank and stole funds from one of the accounts that I have with a wealth management company where I have retirement and investments.
0: Wait a minute. I'm sorry. They opened a checking account at another bank. How were they able to steal funds from your wealth management company?
2: They used the checking account electronically to go into the wealth management company. And
1: so they had all your information to do this.
2: They evidently did. And I never have managed any of those accounts by phone or direct electronically. I've always done by phone or direct mail.
0: So why is your wealth management company not liable?
2: That's my question. Are they not liable because this loss I sustained was not associated with, you know, market value most of it.
0: It was they got hacked. Yeah, their site got hacked by an identity thief. I think that's on them.
2: Okay.
0: I'm not sure. I'm not an attorney, but that's what it sounds like from a common sense perspective.
2: Yeah.
0: How much money did you lose?
2: $45,500.
0: How old are you?
2: I'm 84.
0: How much money was in the account total?
2: Oh, goodness. I would have to look that up, but I don't remember.
0: A lot?
2: I think it was about...
0: Why did they only get 45?
1: That's what
0: if there was
1: I
0: more
1: know.
0: In there?
2: I don't know. I have 169,790 in there.
0: So why did they not get it all?
2: I don't have a clue. Maybe they thought, you know, they could get some more.
0: So you called, but you called your wealth management company. What did they say?
2: They were. I would never have known about it if they hadn't sent me a letter asking him if I had changed my email and my bank account. And of course, right away, then they tried to reverse the transaction. And by then, of course, the money was gone.
0: Did you leave the rest of your money there?
2: Well, right now I haven't changed anything, but I intend to.
0: Yeah,
2: I just don't know whether I should change my, my management company before they refund my money, or whether I need to.
0: Well, you need to make sure. I'm going to have a discussion with them on the phone as soon as you hang up with us. That makes sure that the remaining money is safe.
1: Uh huh.
2: Yeah.
0: That's the first thing. We got to make sure that's safe, and then the second thing is, when are you guys going to refund me the money that you lost because your account that I have with you was hacked?
2: Correct.
0: I'm going to ask them to refund this. I don't know that that's going to work because I'm not an attorney, okay? But I think that they're going to be liable for that because their account got hacked. I mean, so let's pretend you had a savings account at a bank and a thief got into the savings account on the bank and stole the money.
1: Mm-hmm.
0: It's the same thing.
2: Yeah.
0: The bank would be liable. So I'm pretty sure this wealth management company is liable for this.
1: Well, it's on both, and there's issues on both ends, because if they were able to set up another bank account with your information, then if they were able to use that to connect the two banks, they've got a lot of your information.
0: Do you know who did this? Gene, do you know the person that did this?
2: No, I don't know who it was.
0: Okay.
1: Then you've got to report
0: this.
1: Because
0: they got a lot of information on you.
2: They do, I know. Okay. And let me tell you what I've done. I have subscribed to Xander Insurance.
1: Good.
0: Are they helping you, the ID theft people?
2: Oh, well, no, Xander is, it was after the fact.
0: I know, but did they offer to help anyway?
2: They just, I don't know if they would or not. I didn't ask them.
0: Yeah, I'm going to ask them to help you, okay?
2: All right.
0: As a favor to me. They're friends of mine, and my 84-year-old friend Gene in Chattanooga needs some help, and I'm going to ask him to help you, even though you bought the insurance afterwards. Okay, so I'm going to put you on hold, and the gang in the booth is going to pick up and connect you with Jeff Xander, who's a friend of mine, and they're going to help you walk through this and make sure your identity is secured, first and foremost. And then secondly, if you need some help, we'll hook you up with one of our Ramsey coaches, Ramsey Financial Coaches, as a gift also, no charge, and see if they can help you navigate with this wealth management company, because they need to be offering me my money back really fast if they want to keep me as a customer if I'm in your shoes.
2: Well, definitely.
0: Okay. So,
2: and I tried to, I tried to get legal advice here, and I went to the Bar Association, and they gave me a couple names, and I queried them, but they didn't even respond. So yeah. I guess I'm just peanuts, to them.
0: Well, yeah. The $45,000 is peanuts, but you're not peanuts.
1: That's right.
0: Okay. Yeah. You're okay. You're going to be all right. But what we have to do is stop this from happening anymore. And we have to apply for and get the refund. And I think between our Ramsey coaches and Xander, which is going to cost you nothing, we're going to take care of all of it. We're going to make sure you're okay. But you need to get on the phone today and make sure the rest of your accounts are secure with those people in the meantime while you decide what's going to happen. So you hang on and our gang will pick up and we'll put our arms around you and see if we can help you, kiddo.
1: That's terrible.
0: That's kind of scary.
1: Yeah, that is. They got all of her stuff.
0: I mean, they not only knew enough to open an account, but they knew she had the other account.
1: To link
0: it. And how to access it.
1: That's very scary.
0: And these goobs release this money to a fresh email and fresh address that they did not already have on file.
1: Because that means they went in and changed
0: cybersecurity
1: everything.
0: Cybersecurity at a minimum is horrible at this company.
1: Yeah.
0: Wow.
1: She should have named
0: She's got the story straight, if that's what's going on, yeah.
1: I'm like, drop the name of that brokerage so we can all know.
0: We'll wait and see, make sure what they do. But yeah, it's, that's,
1: it's scary.
0: Yeah. So when you have a brokerage company like that, like our Smart Mr. Pros as an example, you build clients over time. And in that world, you call it your book of business. And how much do you have AUM, assets under management? And so a big, somebody's been working for 25 or whatever years will have $500 million to $1 billion, $500 million to $1 billion in assets under management. And if one of those clients had $200,000 out of your $500 million you're managing, and was 84 years old, this would be her. That's the situation she would normally be in. And but the way you get a book of business that size is you take care of people.
1: Yeah.
0: 84-year-old widows would be at the top of your list.
1: You would think so.
0: Hello. And so that's the proper way to run that book of business. The book of business grows when you love the people in the book well.
1: What's curious is they only took 45,000 of the 169. That sounds nefarious to me.
0: I'm still afraid a relative of hers is doing this.
1: I agree with that, Dave.
0: Ouch.

0: Renee is with us in Charlotte. Hi, Renee. How are you?
1: I'm great. Thank you for taking the call. I love the work you do.
0: Thank you. How can we help?
1: My question is regarding how much I should pressure my teenage daughter to apply for scholarships, college scholarships.
0: Why wouldn't you?
1: Well, I should reframe the question. I have been, and it's not working, and I don't know if I should start punishing her.
2: Oh.
1: taking away privileges if she doesn't put forth some effort.
0: Does she work? Has she ever had a job?
1: She does have a part-time job, and she is she just finished her junior year of early college. So she has done very well, and she will graduate high school with an associate's degree, and she only needs 2 years to get her undergrad. And she's under the impression that she can start applying during the school year of her senior year and get scholarships. I've done some research and have found that she should really start applying now, and she is not putting forth the effort.
2: Understood.
0: Okay. Are you married?
1: Yes.
0: Where's her father in this discussion?
1: He agrees with me, but he's also not quite as assertive as I am.
0: Okay. So I think what I would do is gather some information and lay it out, the three of you. And here's the way I would look at it. There was a lady that worked on our team for a while named Christina Ellis. Look her up. Okay. She had a book out called Confessions of a Scholarship Winner. She applied for as a single mom's daughter and received $500,000 worth.
1: Oh, wow.
0: And so she can, and she's like the best I've ever met in the world. She worked on this team for a while here. And a sweet girl, too. Very smart. Very smart. And she ended up getting a graduate degree from Vanderbilt, all paid for. And yeah, I would gather the information she's got in that book. And, you know, here's the types of examples that she brought out. And I've heard her teach this from stage with me, okay? You know, if you spent 200 hours applying for scholarships, that's a lot.
1: Mm-hmm.
0: That's 5 hours a day for a lot, for 50 days.
2: Yeah, part-time job.
0: Like, that's your part-time job. And if you got $50,000 worth of scholarships, that means that your daughter doing that would have earned $250 an hour.
1: Mm-hmm.
0: I'm going to present that type of information to your daughter and to your husband and then say, based on that, I don't care if you like it. You're not leaving the house again until you agree to do this crap.
2: It's more important for her to do that financially than have the part-time job, the other part-time
0: or
2: job.
0: Or go to part-time community college and be a head of school.
2: Mm-hmm.
0: You know, so, mm-hmm. I mean, you cannot earn $250 an hour as a 17-year-old
2: mm-hmm.
0: anywhere else.
1: Mm-hmm.
0: And that's the rate. I made that number up, by the way. Okay, I mean, I don't know if that would work exactly that way. But that's the type of thing that Christina's, the way her mind worked about this, was you look at it, and you're being paid what an attorney makes
1: mm-hmm.
0: to apply for scholarships. Only you're not getting them today. And so if you get $50,000 in scholarships and your mom and dad have $50,000 in savings, and you're going to get that savings in your pocket when you graduate as a result of having not spent it because you got scholarships, that's making $250 an hour.
1: Wonderful point.
0: Yeah. And that changes it. Like, I'm on your side. I want you to come out of college with $50,000 in cash in your pocket from your dad's and I account that we're going to hand to you because we didn't have to pay for college because you do this smart thing. And she's obviously mm-hmm. a talented student.
2: And
1: she is.
2: I got to believe with AI, it's easier than ever to synthesize your ideas and help, you know, prepare your thoughts for the different essays and prepare, you know, what
0: you can
2: each
0: write
2: of
0: the
2: them
0: essays.
2: Are.
0: You can write hundreds of essays in 20 minutes.
2: Yeah.
0: With ChatGPT.
1: Yeah.
2: There's
1: and
2: really
1: I
2: no
1: have
2: excuse.
1: Been doing all the research and presenting it to her and telling her to get a bio essay and to chart out a schedule.
0: Yeah, but you're telling her what to do without her really grasping the why.
2: Mm-hmm.
0: And
2: what
0: I'm doing is walking around on the other side and putting a big old carrot out there before I pull the stick out.
1: Okay.
0: She hadn't seen the carrot. Because she's not dumb. This is a bright child.
1: Yeah, she's
0: and
1: very
0: by the
1: bright.
0: Way, she's not even lazy.
1: She's not lazy.
0: Okay.
1: No.
0: So she's not.
1: That's why we're so shocked.
0: Yeah, she's not got
1: she's
0: character flaws.
1: Pushback.
0: She just hasn't become a believer that this is worth the effort.
2: Mm-hmm.
0: And we've just got to help you present that to her and her dad and go, okay, now are you ready to, okay, let's put together a schedule and you're going to spend 3 hours every morning doing this until you reach 250 hours because it's going to pay you an average of whatever. Okay, the amount that you get divided by 200 hours. And when you finish 200 hours, I will shut up. If you've applied 200 hours worth of effort writing essays to get scholarships, you're going to get so stinking many scholarships. And by the way, get good at it. Don't just mail it in.
2: Right.
0: Literally.
2: Make it worth it.
0: Literally. Yeah, but I mean, work the thing, because Christina said, I'm a single mom's daughter and I'm a citizen student and I'm this. You know, you have to use whatever your advantages are. I'm 1/16th Cherokee. I don't care what you are.
2: Yep.
0: Whatever it is, you lean into that and because you're going to find somebody that's got everything. I mean, there's all these little

0: And that's a good way to do it. But I wouldn't fool with that today. First, you need to work the baby steps and get to baby step 7 before you even start talking about this.
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0: Listen, there are some basic things that you should be doing to take care of your family. 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

0: Our scripture today, Proverbs 12:24. Diligent hands will rule, but laziness ends in forced labor.
1: Oof.
0: Warren Buffett, rule number one, never lose money. Rule number two, never forget rule number one.
1: Got it.
0: Works for me.
1: Check.
0: John is in Minneapolis. Hey, John, how are you?
2: I'm good. Hey, guys, thank you for taking my call.
0: Sure.
2: So I'm trying to figure out if I'm losing my mind from wanting to walk away from a high-paying job and start all over in something new that pays quite a bit less, at least a start.

0: So I'm in a financial sales position right now. It's almost all commission, so I average around $250,000 a year. And I know I'm blessed to be in a financial position I'm in, but for the last couple of years, I found zero fulfillment in this job, and I've been pretty unhappy. The culture is very much like work first, family second, and there's not a whole lot of job security. We're really pushed to work past the scheduled hours, work every single weekend, and it's really starting to affect my relationships outside of work.
1: What are you
0: now,
1: selling?
0: I have a lot of a financial product, a mortgage.
2: Okay.
1: So, you're a mortgage underwriter?
0: Officer.
1: Okay, a loan officer. Yeah, okay. Yeah.
2: So is it the work or is it the conditions and what you're doing? The work?
1: Why can't you do that somewhere else that has reasonable culture and reasonable hours and makes a little less? And it's actually not the actual day-to-day work. It's the environment and the hours and the lack of and the bad priorities that's driving you crazy, right?
0: Yes. And I've had quite a few co-workers that have left and went to other companies in the industry. And ultimately, pretty much every one of them comes back to the company we're at because they said this is really the best company in terms of, you know, technology and stuff. But the culture has been like this and has really gotten worse over the last, I would say, 12 months. And what I'm worried about mainly is, over the next couple of years, I want to be in a position where I'm starting a family, and I look at my coworkers and I see them really struggling to keep up in the job and, you know, be there, be present for their families. And I just don't want to end up being the parent or,
1: yeah,
0: you know, the
1: but
0: father
1: again,
0: that's not there.
1: Again, I am not buying the fact that you can make $250,000 at one company and you can't work normal hours and work for good people and have a better balance to what you're doing
2: at a different company
1: and make 150 to 200 at a different company. I don't believe that. I think your coworkers have given you a message that's not true. As if there's one place on the planet that this whole thing can happen and it works and everywhere else it doesn't work. Bull crap.
0: Correct. Yeah. Okay. And that's really the feeling that you know, we get from leadership.
1: I don't care what leadership told you. You already don't have faith in leadership. Why are you listening to anything?
2: So what opportunities have you been looking at?
0: Yeah, so we have a family friend who's an electrician in our area, and he's been trying to get me to be an apprentice for quite a while now.
1: Why?
2: That's so a completely different path.
1: Why? Because this one company that you work for sucks, and so now you're going to go be an electrician?
0: He doesn't know anything about my job.
1: Yeah, so why would he even ask?
2: Yeah, we're talking about you. Why would you do?
1: I mean, I'm an electrician, and I know a guy that is a mortgage guy who's obviously making a lot of money. Maybe I don't know it's $250,000 a year. Why would I even talk to that guy about being an electrician? That's just strange.
0: Yeah, he knows I've always been interested in working with my hands, and I ended up just kind of falling into this job through an internship in college, and it was always supposed to be, I'll do this for a couple of years and then move on to something else.
2: How old are you?
0: A couple of years. I'm 29.
2: And how long have you been doing the mortgage broker deal?
0: About 8 years.
2: 8 years. Okay, so you're looking at this going, man, I fell into this job. This is not what I intended to do. This is not what I set out to do. I need to stop this train, and I need to get on the path that I really want to be on.
0: Correct.
2: Understood. Okay. How are you doing financially?
0: I'm good. So I have in my checking account, I have about $15,000. I do have an emergency fund with about $25,000 in it and a high yield savings. No debt at all. I'm very, very fortunate there. And then I have a high yield savings with about $115,000 that was supposed to be for hopefully a wedding here in the next year or two, and then a down payment on a house and that sort of stuff.
2: Okay, so you're getting married in the next year. Any kids?
0: No.
2: Okay. Listen, I do think that you should do work that matters to you, work that you feel good about. It's all about how can we get there, and is there a way that over time we can create the same value? Because the hard part for me is to know that you are worth $250,000 in the marketplace and then to go down without the horizon of being able to meet that that peak again. That would bother me personally. If it doesn't bother you, that's okay. So tell us about the electrician. What's the route? What does it look like? And what do you want to know from us?
0: No problem. So it would be a 5-year apprenticeship. It would be a union electrician. So I'd start at about $21 an hour. In 5 years, when I make it through, I'd be a journeyman. Right now, the pay is about $42 an hour. But that would just be my base pay. Doesn't include like any fringe benefits or anything on top of that, like health insurance money going into a retirement account. Mm-hmm. When I do the math, working the same amount of hours I'm working right now, which is 55 to 60 a week.
1: You don't want to work that many hours.
2: Correct. So we can't compare it to that.
0: Correct. You're right. So it would be a pay cut, at the 5-year mark. If I, you know, make it through the apprenticeship, I'd be sitting around about $130 a year.
2: As a journeyman, and that's kind of the peak?
0: Correct. Yeah. Yep. Okay. Unless I would move up to be a foreman and so on.
1: But, and you really hate this company.
2: I think so, too.
1: This is like they have wounded you so badly that you're willing to jump into a pit of acid to get away from them.
2: Yeah. How do you know that you'll love being an electrician to the tune of a $100,000 pay cut?
0: That I don't know for sure, and that's what scares me the most, and why I called in to get your guys' advice on this.
1: Yeah, I'm not buying. I think you're running so hard away from something that you're not looking carefully at what you're running to. So if I were going to advise a 29-year-old who made $250,000 a year, who's in a toxic culture, and he knows how to sell, I'm not against the trades. I'm a fan of the trades.
2: Right,
1: okay.
2: Right.
1: But you have painted the best possible scenario for a union journeyman electrician, and it's going to take you 5 freaking years to get back to half of your income.
2: Yeah, could you
1: and
2: not?
1: That just not, it's just not logical.
2: Could you not go to another mortgage firm first and test that out and go, okay, like, this is good? Because Dave's right, you're clearly good at what you do, and generally,
1: I think you could make $160,000, $180,000 day one, somewhere else working normal hours and not being spit on every day or whatever's happening over there.
2: And then see how you feel.
1: You've got to get away from the place. I'm not disagreeing with that. Mm-hmm. But I think you've convoluted the career field as being horrible with the company as being horrible. And you need to separate those two things first before you make this decision.
2: It's hard to me when... And you'll probably be able to put better words to this, but when you're clearly really good at something and you're clearly very gifted at it, it's hard to then say, but you're not going to do that. You're going to go to this. Do you know what I mean? You've got that talent and that gifting for some reason. Yeah. I don't know. It's hard to walk.
1: You know, again, it's this smells like an escape rather than a journey.
2: Yes.
1: And it just doesn't smell right. And so you asked our opinions, and we've given a whole 3 minutes of thought to your whole life, okay? So it's not really fair to you.
2: Well, he doesn't have to choose between this and that. There are some other routes he can go through before he
1: does a complete 180. I think it's a false dichotomy that the only way to be happy is to completely leave everything that you're doing.
2: Yeah.
1: I would start by leaving the company that you're in and then see where that takes us first. Mm-hmm. And then I would decide from there. And then is there another way that I can do electrician and own a company that is electricians and so forth? That puts this hour of the Ramsey Show in the books. We'll be back with you before you know it. In the meantime, remember, there's ultimately only one way to financial peace, and that's to walk daily with the Prince of Peace, Christ Jesus.

0: Normal. Normal's broke.
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13: Looking for something to watch? 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Next week on Netflix, Wednesday, the debut of the docuseries Michael Jackson, The Verdict. Next Thursday on Netflix, the premiere of the British documentary film, The Murder of Rachel Nichol, as well as the new British drama based on that story called The Witness. Next Friday, the launch of the Netflix romantic comedy movie, Office Romance, starring Jennifer Lopez and Brett Goldstein. Next Tuesday on Hulu, the start of the new Mindy Kaling-created comedy, Not Suitable for Work. Next Tuesday, over on Paramount Plus, the debut of the docuseries, Devotion, Obedience or Betrayal. Next Wednesday on Amazon Prime Video, the fifth season premiere of Clarkson's Farm, as well as season four of the animated drama, The Legend of Vox Machina. Next Friday on Apple TV, the launch of the new drama series Cape Fear, starring Amy Adams, Javier Bardem, and Patrick Wilson. Next Friday on Hulu, the stand-up special Hannah Burner, None of My Business. Over on Amazon Prime Video, the debut of the documentary film Groundswell. And next Sunday on AMC Plus, the third season launch of Anne Rice's Interview with the Vampire.
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14: Fox News, I'm Deborah Valentine. President Trump is speaking from the White House tonight on a potential peace deal with Iran.
15: I'm in no hurry. I'd like to say I'm in a hurry because, you know, gasoline prices are going to come tumbling down. But if you're going to be in a hurry, you're not going to make a good deal. And slowly but surely, we're getting, I think, what we want. And if we don't get what we want, we're going to end it a different way.
14: Any ICE protesters continue outside of New Jersey's Delaney Hall. ICE detention barricaded protected zones that were established. Governor Mikey Sherrill, though, is continuing to call for the center's closure.
16: They have not been running this facility well. They have not been running it competently. They have been increasing tensions in a way that's not helpful to public safety.
14: Six people who ended up clashing with police at Delaney Hall in Newark, New Jersey last night were arrested on Friday night. 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
5: 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And Amanda Knox joins Bobby Cass to talk about surviving prison and life nearly 20 years after being wrongfully accused.
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6: Looking for something to watch? 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Next week on Netflix, Wednesday, the debut of the docuseries Michael Jackson, The Verdict. Next Thursday on Netflix, the premiere of the British documentary film, The Murder of Rachel Nichol, as well as the new British drama based on that story called The Witness. Next Friday, the launch of the Netflix romantic comedy movie Office Romance, starring Jennifer Lopez and Brett Goldstein. Next Tuesday on Hulu, the start of the new Mindy Kaling-created comedy Not Suitable for Work. Next Tuesday, over on Paramount Plus, the debut of the docuseries Devotion, Obedience or Betrayal. Next Wednesday on Amazon Prime Video, the fifth season premiere of Clarkson's Farm, as well as season four of the animated drama The Legend of Vox Machina. Next Friday on Apple TV, the launch of the new drama series Cape Fear, starring Amy Adams, Javier Bardem, and Patrick Wilson. Next Friday on Hulu, the stand-up special Hannah Burner, None of My Business. Over on Amazon Prime Video, the debut of the documentary film Groundswell. And next Sunday on AMC Plus, the third season launch of Anne Rice's Interview with the Vampire.
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7: News. I'm Deborah Valentine. As the U.S. continues to consider Iran's latest peace proposal, U.S. forces fire on a ship heading towards an Iranian port in violation of the U.S. blockade.
8: After issuing 20 warnings to a Gambia-flagged vessel trying to sail towards an Iranian port, a U.S. aircraft fired on the ship with a Hellfire missile hitting the ship's engine room and disabling that vessel.
7: Fox's Jeff Paul reporting from Dubai. Two Carroll County Sheriff's deputies were fired upon Friday night during a welfare check. Carroll County Deputy Logan Utt died of his injuries. A massive manhunt is underway in Virginia for the alleged shooter, Michael Puckett. He is considered armed and extremely dangerous. More from Fox 8's Gretchen Spenger.
9: U.S. Marshals are offering a $10,000 reward for information leading to his arrest.
7: The second deputy was saved by his bulletproof vest. America's listening to Fox News.

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10: 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Next week on Netflix, Wednesday, the debut of the docuseries Michael Jackson, The Verdict. Next Thursday on Netflix, the premiere of the British documentary film, The Murder of Rachel Nichol, as well as the new British drama based on that story called The Witness. Next Friday, the launch of the Netflix romantic comedy movie, Office Romance, starring Jennifer Lopez and Brett Goldstein. Next Tuesday on Hulu, the start of the new Mindy Kaling-created comedy, Not Suitable for Work. Next Tuesday, over on Paramount Plus, the debut of the docuseries, Devotion, Obedience or Betrayal. Next Wednesday on Amazon Prime Video, the fifth season premiere of Clarkson's Farm, as well as season four of the animated drama, The Legend of Vox Machina. Next Friday on Apple TV, the launch of the new drama series Cape Fear, starring Amy Adams, Javier Bardem, and Patrick Wilson. Next Friday on Hulu, the stand-up special Hannah Burner, None of My Business. 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And next Sunday on AMC Plus, the third season launch of Anne Rice's Interview with the Vampire.
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11: News, and I'm Chris DeMeo. Still awaiting word from President Trump on his deal, on a peace deal with Iran that could put an end to the war.
12: The White House says that he met with top aides for about 2 hours in the Situation Room discussing the latest of this potential deal. The president underscoring his demand that Iran can never possess a nuclear weapon.
11: Fox's Alex Hogan. Two remaining missing victims are found after this week's implosion of a paper mill plant in Washington State.
13: As of this afternoon, our office has recovered and identified all 9 missing individuals, along with one that was transported to St. John's Medical Center.
11: Kellett's County Coroner Dana Tucker. 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

0: violating the blockade. I'm Deborah Valentine, Fox News. The situation in the Middle East remains tense as U.S. forces stopped a ship heading towards an Iranian port in violation of the U.S. blockade. Fox's Jeff Paul is in Dubai with more.
1: Despite President Trump saying that he was going to lift the U.S. blockade over the Strait of Hormuz, CENTCOM putting out a statement making it very clear that is clearly not the case. U.S. military officials putting out a statement saying after issuing 20 warnings to a Gambia-flagged vessel trying to sail towards an Iranian port, a U.S. aircraft fired on the ship with a Hellfire missile hitting the ship's engine room and disabling that vessel. All of this, of course, happening as we wait for any developments coming from the White House regarding a potential deal between the U.S. and Iran. It sounded like we were going to get one yesterday, at least from the president, but after a closed-door security briefing, there haven't been any updates.
0: Several Americans were injured in an Iranian strike on a Kuwaiti airbase. Kuwait's Ministry of Foreign Affairs posted on X that his country condemns and denounces the recent attack. President Trump has not yet announced a final decision on Tehran's latest peace proposal. NEI's protesters continued Saturday night outside Delaney Hall in Newark, New Jersey. Police fired tear gas. Protesters who want Delaney Hall shut down also set a big fire. New Jersey's Governor Mikey Sherrill ordered a protected protest zone to try and quell violence.
2: We had put them off for at least one night, but we did not have a lot of time, and we knew that they were ready to engage in a way and clear out protesters.
0: Governor Sherrill ordered state police to take over security. Six arrests reported Friday, five of whom were outside agitators. Demonstrations began over alleged conditions inside. 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
0: A bus driver from New York, 48-year-old Jing Dong, is charged with multiple counts of involuntary manslaughter in connection with Friday's crash that killed five people on I-95 in Virginia. Investigators say the driver allegedly failed to slow down approaching a construction zone. NTSB board member Tom Chapman.
15: We also want to look very closely here at issues potentially involving fatigue, driver performance, those sorts of things, and then vehicle performance issues. That might include factors such as automatic emergency braking.
0: Transportation Secretary Sean Duffy said Friday the bus driver allegedly did not speak English. New York City's annual Israel Day parade is set for Sunday amid strict security measures. Fox's Tanya J. Powers has more.
16: The 78th Israel Day parade will feature floats and marching bands on the city's famed Fifth Avenue. At a security briefing, NYPD Commissioner Jessica Tisch, an honorary parade grand marshal, noted the heightened threat environment.
17: To be blunt, we are not messing around with security at this year's parade.
16: Mayor Zoran Mamdani will not attend, reiterating a campaign pledge.
18: And I also said on that same campaign that I would have a responsibility as the mayor of the city to ensure the safety and security of each and every New Yorker. And I don't believe that my presence as the mayor should determine whether or not a New Yorker is safe or secure.
16: This year's parade theme is Proud Americans, Proud Zionists. In New York City, Tanya J. Powers, Fox News.
0: U.S. Southern Command says that there's been another lethal kinetic strike on a suspected narco vessel transiting along narco traffic routes in the Eastern Pacific. No further information has been released. First responders in Longview, Washington have now recovered the final two victims who died after a chemical tank implosion earlier this week, the tragedy claiming 11 lives. I'm Deborah Valentine. This is Fox News.
7: There'll be a new NBA champion this year after the San Antonio Spurs knocked off the defending champion Oklahoma City Thunder. San Antonio took Game 7 of the Western Conference Finals on the road, 111-103, to advance to the NBA Finals. For the first time since 2014, the federal agents say they seized 50 pounds of cocaine inside a vehicle at the Texas border. The discovery was made during a Homeland Security investigation tied to South Texas operations. The DEA Houston division said the seizure was part of an ongoing operation involving McAllen agents and the Laredo field office. And new court filings reveal more information on Texas Tech quarterback Brendan Sorsby's sports betting during his time at Indiana. The NCAA says Sorsby placed at least 2,900 sports bets, totaling more than $30,000, with at least 40 of those wagers involving Indiana football. His attorneys say that he has a gambling disorder. I'm John Wesley Downey.
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9: 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And Amanda Knox joins Bobby Cass to talk about surviving prison and life nearly 20 years after being wrongfully accused.
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11: Fox News, I'm Deborah Valentine. Homeland Security says NEI's protests have been quelled outside an ICE detention center in Newark, New Jersey. An update from Fox's Jackie Ibanez.
12: Video from earlier shows police deploying tear gas and flashbangs to disperse the large crowds. Several protesters were also seen being taken into custody. The scene has since calmed and the crowds have largely dispersed.
11: Newark's mayor has put in place a curfew each night from 9 p.m. to 6 a.m. within a half-mile radius of the facility. Anybody who violates it faces arrest. All 11 victims killed in Tuesday's chemical tank implosion at a packaging facility in Longview, Washington, now recovered. Cowlitz County Coroner Dana Tucker.
13: Our office immediately began preparing for what we knew would be one of the most significant tragedies our community has experienced since the eruption of Mount St. Helens.
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0: The temperature is lowered. I'm Chris DeMeo, Fox News. Anti-ICE protests are continuing outside of the Delaney Hall detention facility in Newark, New Jersey, but the demonstrations have eased up a bit. Fox's Steve Harrigan is there and says things have changed when state police started getting involved.
1: The police are being engaged, they're being called to, but there's not the threats or the real serious agitation that happens whenever an ICE agent appears. So a slight shift in tone. It was Newark police out in front last night as well, and there was violence overnight. The police marched first with ballistic shields. They were followed by officers on horseback. They had to release chemical irritants, tear gas, and flashbang grenades in order to clear the street. It took about half an hour, 45 minutes of really a back-and-forth combat.
0: New Jersey Governor Mikey Sherrill ordered state police to start taking over security. There were six arrests on Friday night. President Trump's still considering a peace deal between the U.S. and Iran to extend the ceasefire.
2: I'm in no hurry. I'd like to say I'm in a hurry because, you know, gasoline prices are going to come tumbling down. But if you're going to be in a hurry, you're not going to make a good deal. And slowly but surely, we're getting, I think, what we want. And if we don't get what we want, we're going to end it a different way.
0: The president on Fox's My View with Lara Trump.
3: Much of the world still waiting to see if President Trump will accept a tentative agreement to end the U.S. war with Iran. Mr. Trump was briefed on the latest proposal in the Situation Room. Now, the deal would reportedly reopen the Strait of Hormuz and ease U.S. restrictions on Iranian ports and frozen assets. It would also give negotiators 60 days to iron out a longer-term agreement on Iran's nuclear program and enriched uranium stockpile. Defense Secretary Pete Hegseth says the U.S. is ready to resume military action if needed.
0: Fox's Jackie Ibanez. 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
0: The U.S. military says it stopped another ship trying to break the blockade of Iranian ports. Officials say a cargo vessel ignored repeated warnings and U.S. forces struck its engine room. The ship is now adrift in the Gulf of Oman. The final two victims who died during a chemical tank implosion at a paper mill plant in Longview, Washington, are found. 11 people were killed in that blast this week, making it one of the worst U.S. workplace tragedies in history.
15: Our office immediately began preparing for what we knew would be one of the most significant

0: significant tragedies our community has experienced since the eruption of Mount St. Helens.
1: Cowlitz County Coroner Dana Tucker, it's still unclear what caused the tank to explode. The Federal Chemical Safety and Hazard Investigation Board are investigating. U.S. men's national soccer team is gearing up for a warm-up match against Senegal ahead of the World Cup.
2: A home World Cup on America's 250th birthday. What is better than that? And we now know who will captain the U.S. team during the World Cup. It is Tim Ream, the oldest member of the squad at 38. We were lucky enough to get some time to hang out with Tim, and he told me what it means to be the, quote, elder statesman of this team.
3: As much as I can, putting an arm around these guys and but not being overbearing.
2: And like every member of this 26-man squad, Tim is determined not just to make it to the quarterfinals, not just to make it to the semifinals, but to bring this thing home for the United States.
1: That's Fox's Jonathan Hunt from Charlotte, North Carolina, the site of the game. 11 U.S. cities are hosting the World Cup games. Virginia State Police charged the driver of a bus that crashed into several cars on I-95 Friday with involuntary manslaughter, with more charges pending. Five people were killed. Dozens more were hurt. I'm Chris DeMeo. This is Fox News.
4: There'll be a new NBA champion this year after the San Antonio Spurs knocked off the defending champion Oklahoma City Thunder. San Antonio took Game 7 of the Western Conference Finals on the road, 111-103, to advance to the NBA Finals. For the first time since 2014, the federal agents say they seized 50 pounds of cocaine inside a vehicle at the Texas border. The discovery was made during a Homeland Security investigation tied to South Texas operations. The DEA Houston Division said the seizure was part of an ongoing operation involving McAllen agents and the Laredo field office. And new court filings reveal more information on Texas Tech quarterback Brendan Sorsby's sports betting during his time at Indiana. The NCAA says Sorsby placed at least 2,900 sports bets, totaling more than $30,000, with at least 40 of those wagers involving Indiana football. His attorneys say that he has a gambling disorder. I'm John Wesley Downey.
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11: 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And Amanda Knox joins Bobby Cass to talk about surviving prison and life nearly 20 years after being wrongfully accused.
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12: I'm Deborah Valentine. President Trump speaking from the White House Saturday evening as he considers Iran's latest peace proposal.
13: I'm in no hurry. I'd like to say I'm in a hurry because, you know, gasoline prices are going to come tumbling down. But if you're going to be in a hurry, you're not going to make a good deal. And slowly but surely, we're getting, I think, what we want. And if we don't get what we want, we're going to end it a different way.
12: Reuters reporting that state media in Iran says Iran's Revolutionary Guard Navy claims 28 vessels passed through the Strait of Hormuz in the past 24 hours, despite the U.S. military blockade. There's been no response from U.S. officials about the claim. Ukraine's military says it hit Russia's Saratov oil refinery overnight as fighting between Ukraine and Russia continues. The extent of the damage and potential injuries has not yet been released. 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
4: lowering the temperature. I'm Pam Huso, Fox News. State officials stepping in New Jersey following another round of violent confrontations between ICE agents and protesters at an immigration detention facility.
8: Video from earlier shows police deploying tear gas and flashbangs to disperse the large crowds. Several protesters were also seen being taken into custody. The scene has since calmed and the crowds have largely dispersed. A mandatory curfew is now in effect until it's for about a half mile of Delaney Hall. It runs from 9 p.m. until 6 in the morning. Demonstrations have been growing for about a week or so amid allegations of unsafe and inhumane conditions inside the facility. The state's governor and other Democratic officials also claim they have been denied access while attempting to visit detainees.
4: That's Fox's Jackie Ibanez. Red lines have been drawn, and there's no telling if a ceasefire between the U.S. and Iran will be extended. President Trump tells Fox he's in no hurry.
19: We wipe out their military. We wipe out their Navy, their Air Force, their anti-aircraft. We wipe out everything. We wipe out their leadership, and then we wipe out their leadership a second time. And then at 2.5 time, we're dealing with the other half. And by the way, they're much more reasonable, and you could say that's regime change.
4: Among the sticking points, the reopening of the Strait of Hormuz. Yesterday, the U.S. military stopped a merchant ship trying to break through its blockade. State media in Iran reporting that according to the Navy of Iran's Revolutionary Guard, 28 vessels passed through the strait in the past 24 hours. To southern Lebanon, where Israeli forces say they've captured a strategic castle on a mountaintop. This marks a major gain for Israel in its war against Hezbollah. The military says it's their deepest incursion into the country in more than 26 years. America's listening to Fox News.
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4: All of the victims of a chemical explosion at a paper mill in Washington state have been found. 11 people total were killed last week at the plant in Longview. Cowlitz County Coroner Dana Tucker spoke to reporters yesterday.
24: As of this afternoon, our office has recovered and identified all 9 missing individuals, along with one that was transported to St. John's Medical Center.
4: It is still unclear what caused the tank to explode. Voters in 5 states head to the polls on Tuesday. Fox's Jeff Manasso with a preview.
25: The question in Iowa is which of several Republicans will win the nomination for governor to take on Ron Sand, the only Democrat to qualify. In Montana, Democrats and independents are fighting for the nomination to take on President Trump-backed Kurt Olmey in the state's first open U.S. Senate seat in decades. A ton of outside money also going into what some consider one of the hottest Democrat House primaries, where a crowded field looks to one-seat Republican incumbent Ryan Zinke this fall. In New Mexico, both parties are also in battle for nominations over the state's open race for governor. Jeff Manasso, Fox News.
4: Other states holding primaries include New Jersey, South Dakota, and California. Tick bite-related ER visits are at their highest seasonal level since 2017 across most of the U.S., raising concerns about an impending surge in Lyme disease. Health and Human Services Deputy Assistant Secretary Stephanie Haradopoulos told Fox's The Big Weekend Show that Health and Human Services Secretary Robert F. Kennedy Jr. is taking this situation very seriously. According to the CDC, tick-related ER visits surged to 71 per 100,000 in late April. I'm Pam Huso. This is Fox News.
0: There'll be a new NBA champion this year after the San Antonio Spurs knocked off the defending champion Oklahoma City Thunder. San Antonio took Game 7 of the Western Conference Finals on the road, 111-103, to advance to the NBA Finals. But the first time since 2014, the federal agents say they seized 50 pounds of cocaine inside a vehicle at the Texas border. The discovery was made during a Homeland Security investigation tied to South Texas operations. The DEA Houston division said the seizure was part of an ongoing operation involving McAllen agents and the Laredo field office. And new court filings reveal more information on Texas Tech quarterback Brendan Sorsby's sports betting during his time at Indiana. The NCAA says Sorsby placed at least 2,900 sports bets, totaling more than $30,000, with at least 40 of those wagers involving Indiana football. His attorneys say that he has a gambling disorder. I'm John Wesley Downey.
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1: 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Paula is in San Francisco. Hey, Paula, how are you?
2: 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How are you?
1: 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What's up?
2: So my mother-in-law and husband put his name on all her assets before we got married because my husband's father passed away. Recently, we have an issue where since my husband's name was on her car, she was sued for a car accident, which means that he was also sued. We're trying to dissolve those agreements both with her, but we're getting some pushback. We can't get copies. So we need some help getting some financial freedom from my mother-in-law.
1: Wow. Okay, so you said there were agreements. What do you mean?
2: So they decided to put his name on all her assets. So
1: yeah, I got that.
2: The cars, the houses, the insurance. He signed all the paperwork to be on the mortgage, on the title, the deeds, et cetera.
1: Mm-hmm. You can't add yourself to a mortgage.
2: Okay.
1: So he did not do that. Okay.
2: He helped her purchase a home, and so he was part of that.
1: Okay, then if it was part of the purchase, he could be on the mortgage with her. Okay.
2: Okay, yeah. Okay. And then they refinanced the original home, and so he's on those documents.
3: Oh, boy.
1: So he was obviously trying to help her, right?
2: Correct.
1: And why did they think he needed his name on everything in order to help her?
2: She did not have a trust in place, so she was fearful that if something happened to her, the family wouldn't keep anything.
1: The family wouldn't get anything?
2: It would go into probate, things like that.
3: What's she
1: worth? Of course it goes into probate. But that doesn't mean the family doesn't get anything. All you need is a will. You don't have to have a trust.
3: What's her net worth?
2: Do you know your mom's net worth? I'm not quite sure.
3: Well, give us a ballpark.
1: Is she a multimillionaire?
3: Yeah.
2: No, she is not.
1: Okay.
2: She works for an insurance company.
1: Okay. All right. And so the net result is that he was trying to do a really nice thing and she was trying to protect, but they did not get good advice. And so they did a whole stupid thing, which is put his name on everything. And that was really stupid. And that's
2: the result.
1: And now you got sued when she had a car wreck.
3: How much is she being sued for?
2: I believe about $50,000.
3: Oh my gosh.
1: So and she didn't have insurance?
3: She didn't have adequate insurance.
2: She does. It's going to go through insurance. But because my husband's name is on her vehicle, he is named in that lawsuit as well.
1: Yeah, he has to be. Yeah, okay.
2: Yeah. And now that we're married, we eventually want to buy our own home. So our goal is to completely dissolve these agreements with her.
1: Yeah, okay.
3: So the $50,000 insurance is going to pay eventually. You just don't like that his name is tied up in it.
1: Yeah, she wants his name off of everything.
3: So you want to go through and take his name off of everything.
1: It's going to be very difficult. It's going to be very complicated. Yeah. And you're going to need legal advice, okay? So each item will be different, okay? A bank account's very simple. He can go to the bank and have his name removed. Very easy, okay? A mortgage is impossible. He can't get his name off of it. So she has to refinance her home to get a new mortgage to get his name off of it. And you'll have to probably pay the cost of the refinance because you're the one requesting to do this. Very complicated. The car title, she can just sign, he can sign an affidavit and have his name taken off of the car title, but she'll have to sign all of it. Is she refusing to cooperate in this idea?
2: She's okay to remove his name off the car title, but she does not want to refinance her homes right now, so she won't remove him from the homes.
1: Yeah, that,
3: that's fair enough. I can understand why.
1: Yeah. Oh, well, I mean, if you offer to pay for the refinance cost and the interest rate is the same or less, it would benefit her to refinance it.
2: Okay.
1: And but she doesn't want to refinance it because she won't have to pay for it.
2: Right.
1: And if he's low interest rate.
3: I was going to say, what is her current interest rate? Do you know?
2: I think it was around 3%.
1: Yeah. Mm-hmm. She's not going to refinance. It's not going to work.
2: Right.
1: Yeah. Wow.
3: That's tough.
1: All right. What I would do is just make a list of stuff that has his name on it and say, what is the solution with each of these things? There's not one simple, you can't sign one simple document and it does everything. You're going to have to go to each situation and have his name removed where you can. Until it's beneficial for her to remove, interest rate wise and so forth, you're not getting off that mortgage.
2: Right.
1: Wow. And your husband and his mom are both willing to do all of this. They just don't know how. Is that what you're saying?
2: My mother-in-law would like to wait 5 years or so. Sometimes she goes back and forth with if that's what she truly wants to do. But the hope is that in 5 years, she will refinance so that we can go purchase our own home. Mm-hmm.
1: Well, I mean, as far as the other property, other things go, she's willing to take his name off.
2: Yeah, car title, yes.
1: Well, I mean, there's a whole bunch of stuff. You mentioned car title, you mentioned insurance policies, you mentioned bank accounts, you mentioned, right?
2: Yeah, so since he is on both the homes, she says that she cannot remove him from the home insurance. We did remove ourselves. We're trying to remove ourselves from her car insurance currently.
1: Mm-hmm.
3: Wow.
1: That's true. I mean, if you're on the mortgage, you want to be on the home insurance in case it burns. You don't get stuck with the mortgage.
2: Right.
1: So your husband does want to stay on that insurance. That's accurate.
2: Yeah.
1: So, okay. So really what we did is that they were trying to do a smart thing and they did it in a dumb way, both of them. In a way that no one would recommend if they'd gotten any estate planning advice at all. It would not have been hard to solve this. But there's no bad malice here. She's not, she didn't set out to do harm to her son, and he certainly didn't set out to do harm to his mom.
2: Right.
1: So there's no, there shouldn't be any drama here. You just got to go through and clean it up. Other than the fact that you got sued, but I mean, that's not her fault, actually. It's your husband's fault. He signed up on a car that he shouldn't have.
3: I mean, the two houses is going to be the pain in the neck.
1: Yeah, that's going to be the hard thing, is getting rid of that. And, you know, it's just watch interest rates. And as interest rates come down, or, you know, the balance on the mortgage comes down,
3: yeah,
1: pay off the stinking mortgage.
3: I got to believe she's close to,
1: you know,
3: being
1: done. I don't know, hopefully. Something like that. But if you can get the interest rate to where it's beneficial to her to refinance, then I would be willing to pay the refinance cost if it was me, get my name off of it. And that happens a lot of times where there's a divorce. They didn't bother to get the name off the mortgage, and then 5 years later the divorced husband or wife's got a name hang out over here. Then they'll have to go as a negotiation pay for the refinance, get their name off. This is a classic thing of what we call street law, which is a bunch of people sitting around a campfire with an opinion about what you should do on something that have absolutely no freaking idea what they're doing. And this guy signed up for a mess.

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0: Dominic is in Raleigh, North Carolina. Hi, Dominic. How are you?
1: Hello. I'm doing well. I hope you guys are.
0: We are. What's up?
1: So first of all, I'm 38 years old. I've got a 19-year-old son, and my father and I haven't always had a great relationship, but we've got a better one now. And we agreed that he would help my son buy a car. We can afford to buy him the car, but he wanted to step in and help out his grandson. And we didn't really have an agreement set on how much the car would be. And he ended up buying him a Dodge Challenger, which it was about $62,000. My father's
0: credit isn't great. You have a 19-year-old son with a $62,000
2: wow.
0: car.
1: Yeah.
2: Is that more expensive than your car?
1: It is. It is. I still drive my Prius from college, to be honest.
0: Wow. What does your 19-year-old son make? How much does he make? Does he work?
1: He actually does have his own income. He's still living with us, but he flips furniture on, him and his sister flip furniture on Facebook Marketplace. So I'd say he makes between $5,000 and $6,000 a month.
0: Profit?
1: Yes, profit.
0: Wow. Okay.
1: That's after he's gone and purchased the furniture,
0: okay.
1: And bought lacquers and bought finished and painted and mm-hmm. bought new handles for everything.
0: Okay.
2: Great. And so this bothers you. It's too much. You feel like it's too much car for a 19-year-old, right?
1: Well, let me also make this clear. When he turned 16, we bought him a Civic. And in October of last year, he totaled the Civic. And he had begun to go into the car space. He had done a lot of bolt-on, and he had just finally gotten under the hood and started to do work on his car, which is why I think he was so eager to get a more powerful car. But that also has my wife and I worried because, you know, he has just totaled a car which struggles to get up to 100.
2: Did he total it being reckless, or did he total it and truly an accident?
1: We are not sure. If you trust him, a squirrel ran across the road, but
0: because squirrels always total yeah. Civics. No.
1: Yeah.
0: Okay. All right. Squirrel. It's the ultimate. Yeah. Okay.
1: So I also want to make two things clear really quickly.
0: Yeah.
1: So the interest on the car, so his grandfather put down the down payment, which I'm still not totally sure how much it was, but the interest is at 21%.
0: Yeah. And, okay. So your father does not have good judgment on financial matters. That's being nice. Your father did an idiotic, stupid deal in an effort to be a blessing to his 19-year-old grandson, but instead cursed him by putting him into a car with a ridiculously high interest rate and that is way too expensive for a guy that makes $4,000 a month living in his parents' home flipping furniture. Okay? So your dad is out of the equation. He no longer gets a vote. Okay? Whose name is the title in?
1: My father co-signed for the car, but it's my son's car.
0: Yeah, okay. If I were to advise your 19-year-old son, it would be to sell the car as fast as he possibly can. Because he's probably going to lose some money on it, depending on how much of a down payment there was. But I'm guessing there wasn't much of a down payment. This car is too expensive for anyone that makes, you know, makes $5,000 a month. You shouldn't be having a car that's equal to your annual income, regardless of whether it's paid for or not. It's ridiculous. It's a fabulous vehicle. It's a fun muscle car, but that's irrelevant, okay? And he's at 21% interest.
2: Ooh.
0: And you're worried about his safety. I'm not as worried about his safety. I'm not 100% sure to be worried about his safety. I'm 100% sure this deal sucks. It was really dumb. And if I were loving my 19-year-old grandson well, or my new friend that's 19 years old, I would say, my friend, sell this car as quickly as you can and limit the damage that it's going to do to your life. Your grandfather's sweet, but he's not smart.
2: Mm-hmm.
0: That's what I would tell your 19-year-old. As fast as he can get rid of it. Now, he doesn't want to sell it. And he's got Bozo over here that can't do math whispering in his ear that this is okay.
2: Who's paying the payment, Bozo or your son?
1: My son is paying the payment, and my grandfather agreed to help him. And my wife and I together make enough to absorb the cost of the payment.
0: No. There's no reason for you to.
2: I think that...
0: He bought a car he can't afford.
2: Yeah, and you're the parent, and he still lives at home, so you do get to say, this is not going to work. Yeah. You get to say that.
0: Yeah. And it's not a I'm mad at somebody thing, if I'm you. It's, honey, I love you. This is bringing harm to you. And I really wouldn't even bring up the totaling the car and safety thing.
2: Yeah,
0: it's just
2: either.
0: Way too expensive a car and way ridiculous interest rate.
2: Yeah.
0: It's financially stupid.
2: And if you've set up a standard in your household that we don't borrow money and we don't go into debt for cars, I think that fuels that argument even more, which is, I can't advise you to do this. This is just not how we live our lives, and this is not how we've taught you to live yours.
0: Yeah. And I'm sorry I didn't keep my hand in the deal and keep it from happening. I should have stepped between you before you got run over by a Dodge Challenger at 21%. But you're totaling your whole life now as a result of totaling your Civic. And this is just not, there's just nothing smart here.
2: Oh, gosh.
0: But this is a starry-eyed guy, I don't know what's going on with Grandpa, but he ain't gotten any smarter as he got older. We can tell that.
1: I'm assuming the deposit wasn't enough to bring us back.
0: Probably not. Probably in the hole
1: from being underwater.
0: Yeah.
1: So do we?
0: Well, that's up to you.
1: Go to my father and do we?
0: No, I don't think your father's going
2: to
0: do anything.
2: No, I think you have to. I think that's a stupid tax. You guys are going to have to.
0: Somebody's going to pay. Yeah. Junior's going to have to pay it, but Junior doesn't have any money.
1: Yeah.
0: Yeah. I'm guessing you're going to lose a little money on it, but I don't know how much. He's going to lose a little money. You're not really technically in the deal. So you're not technically responsible, but I am going to say, you live under my roof. We're not playing stupid games and expect anything except stupid prizes. Mm. Yeah, this is ludicrous.
2: Crazy.
0: This is like, look up crazy in the column and you'll see a picture of this car.
2: And, well, the car note's probably almost $1,000 a month.
0: Yeah, at least.
2: Wow.
0: 21% on $62,000.
2: Oh, yeah.
0: Yeah. Hello.
2: Ooh-wee.
0: Or they financed it for 18 years. You know, it doesn't matter. We're going to make sure we prolong this pain as long as we possibly can. Wow. Yeah. So, interesting thing that Proverbs 17:18 says, one lacking in sense cosigns for another. The New Contemporary English Version, the CEV, says it's stupid to co-sign a loan.
2: Yeah.
0: That's what the Bible says. So anytime you're thinking you're being a blessing to someone by co-signing the loan for them, you're not.
2: No.
0: You're being stupid.
2: The whole reason you would need a co-signer is a bank looked at that person and said, there's no way I would lend you the money. I don't think that you can pay it.
0: Yeah. I mean, a bank looks at a 19-year-old who flips furniture and lives in his mother's basement and says, I don't think this is a worthy credit. So we're not going to do it. And if you're dumb enough to co-sign for it, we're still going to charge you 21% because we're going to call this a high-risk subprime loan. And we're going to gig you. We're going to screw you.
2: Yeah.
0: So car dealer, we're going to screw the 19-year-old. And car and bank, we're going to screw the 19-year-old. And Grandpa says, I'll help.
2: Wow. Thinking he's being a blessing.

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5: Stevens, the U.S. continues to consider Iran's latest peace proposal as U.S. forces fired on a ship heading toward an Iranian port in violation of a U.S. blockade.
19: After issuing 20 warnings to a Gambia-flagged vessel trying to sail towards an Iranian port, a U.S. aircraft fired on the ship with a Hellfire missile hitting the ship's engine room and disabling that vessel.
5: And that's Fox's Jeff Paul in Dubai. Two Carroll County sheriff's deputies were fired on Friday night during a welfare check. Deputy Logan Utt died of his injuries. A massive manhunt is underway in Virginia for the alleged shooter, Michael Puckett, considered armed and dangerous.
20: U.S. Marshals are offering a $10,000 reward for information leading to his arrest.
5: And that's Fox 8's Gretchen Spengler. The second deputy was saved by his bulletproof vest. 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

0: 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There you go. Benjamin is with us in Bowling Green, Kentucky. Hi, Benjamin. How are you?
1: Hey, doing wonderful, Dave. Thanks for taking my call this afternoon.
0: Certainly, sir. How can we help?
1: Well, me and my wife are having just a mild financial disagreement, and we're trying to put the puzzles together to see where we should invest the money or what we should do with it.
0: Cool. How long y'all been married?
1: We've been married for 10 years.
0: Awesome. How old are y'all?
1: 38 and 37.
0: Cool. Very cool. So tell me about the disagreement.
1: Well, right now, I own a construction company, and we've been successful. We've paid off all our debt besides our mortgage, and I really haven't tried to attack my mortgage just because I am locked in at a 2.5% interest rate. And rather than paying it off, I'm investing money in rental properties, trying to make a passive income. I've invested in silver and just a few other things to where, you know, when time comes to retire, I've got a passive income coming in that's taking care of me and not too concerned about the 2.5% interest rate being, I don't think we'll ever see it again. We're at the point now to where I could pay the house off. But
0: oh, you have the money?
1: At the same point, we do. We have the money.
2: How much
0: is the balance?
1: The balance is about $200,000 currently.
0: Well, you are doing great, Benjamin. Congratulations.
1: Thank you. I appreciate it.
0: Okay.
1: And that's our decision. She believes that we should go ahead and pay that off. Mm-hmm. And, you know, me personally, I believe we can purchase some more properties.
2: Why does she believe you should pay it off? What's her reasoning behind that?
1: Just stress more, just knowing that we don't owe on anything, you know, mm-hmm. There's nothing tying us down. And my mindset is that we could invest in more properties. I can have my guys go in and fix it up. We could rent it out. And the rent could pay for our mortgage, and then we've got more assets, you know, in time.
0: How long ago were you broke before, and you didn't have $200 and you had debt still? 5 years?
1: I would say within the last 5 years, yeah, we've really turned things around.
0: Yeah, and your construction business has blossomed during that 5 years too, correct?
1: It has. We've been truly blessed.
0: Yeah, because it's been the time it should have. And that 5 years has been excellent for your business versus not excellent for construction, which has been some other times in our past, right? But right now, it's making hay while the sun shines. So very cool. Okay. Well, you called us, and I'm guessing you probably already knew what we were going to say.
1: Well, my wife knew what you were going to say.
0: Oh, you've been set up, Benjamin. You've been set up. Okay, well, let me give you a little background as to why she set you up then and be nice to you, okay?
1: Yes,
0: so when I was 23, my mom and dad were in the real estate and construction business, and I got my real estate license when I was 18, and I love real estate investing. And when I was 23, I started buying everything in sight, and anything that I could make a return on. And I have a degree in real estate and finance from the University of Tennessee. And so I was all in on this stuff. I'm 65 now, by the way. But I was 23. And so by the time I was 26, I had $4 million worth of real estate with $1 million net worth. And it was cash flowing like crazy. I mean, I made good money on it. But I had a lot of it on short-term notes because I was flipping. Before there was cable TV or before there was Chip and Joanna, they weren't even born. And so, you know, this is where we were, right? And so I became a millionaire by the time I was 26 years old doing the kind of thing you're talking about. But I did it super poorly, a little differently than you're describing, but I'm telling you this story for a reason. Then the bank got sold and they called our 90-day notes that we had outstanding. And that began a crash that took 2.5 years for us to lose everything we owned, and we were sued and foreclosed on and bankrupt by the time I was 28 with a brand new baby and a toddler, 10 years younger than you are now. And in that process, I started learning what grandma with common sense says about money and what the Bible says about money. And both of those say don't borrow money. But I, with my finance degree, was looking at it through the lens you're looking at it, at the math, and saying, well, I got a 2.5% mortgage. Why would I ever get rid of that? I'm trying to create this stream of rental income. But what I left out in my analysis, and therefore what you're also leaving out in your analysis, is risk. You're 100% of the time that you have debt, there is risk. More debt equals more risk. And so a way to emotionally feel that right now in this discussion is to say, hey, Benjamin, what if your house was paid for and you had the opportunity and you didn't have $200,000 in the bank and you had the opportunity to go borrow $200,000 against your paid for home at 2.5%? Would you go do that? And you might, because you've kind of figured out 2.5% you think is a great rate, and it is a great rate. But you also, that if you look at it that way, you might also go kind of gulp.
2: Mm-hmm.
0: You realize, like, your stomach kind of, when I say that, I'm going to go borrow against my paid for home. There's something in your stomach kind of moves around. You see what I'm saying?
1: No, I see exactly what you're saying.
0: There's a physical reaction to risk. And all that I did there was what's called a sunk cost analysis. And that is to reverse the discussion and see if it feels any different. And if you reverse the discussion, you say, a paid for house, I'm going to go borrow. It's the same thing as I'm not going to pay it off so that I can go buy rentals. Instead of borrowing on my paid for home to go buy rentals,
2: I'm keeping the borrowed money.
0: Not pay it off to go buy paid for rentals. It's the exact same mathematical equation, but thinking about it through a different lens makes your stomach go up in your throat instead of your brain going, oh, I've got 2.5%. I'm making money on that. So all of that to say, you called the show where we're always going to tell you to pay off your mortgage. Your wife set you up. Okay. 100% of the time. And I own several $100 million in real estate that is paid for today. I recovered, vastly recovered from my old bankrupt days. And, you know, and I love real estate. So I want you to own some rental property. And I think you're in a great business with the adjoining business with construction. But let me tell you what will happen to complete my sales pitch on this. Okay. When you have zero debt of any kind, your construction business will flourish even more. And here's why. There's nothing gnawing anywhere at the back of your skull saying, I got to take this questionable job because I got to have cash flow. Instead, you look at a questionable job and go, that juice ain't worth the squeeze. I'm going over, and you're going to turn down crazy customers. You're going to turn down situations where you're going to go out over your skis and you're pushing too hard. Instead, and I've experienced this in my business. I make different decisions in the day-to-day operation of Ramsey Solutions because I don't have debt than if I had to do deals to make payments. And it's increased my prosperity. Those two things don't seem to be directly connected, but they are yet connected. Oh, here's another one. Physically, people have less physical ailments when they're not carrying any debt. It changes the composture or the composite of your body because your anxiety level is way down. So I'm going to sell you as hard as I can to follow your wife's leading there. Agreed?
2: Agreed. Happy wife, happy life.

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0: Jade, I feel like I'm supposed to recap one other thing, and that is that real estate, if you come on this show, or if I'm having an interaction with you anywhere, and you tell me you want to invest in real estate as to create passive income, what I'm going to realize immediately is that you don't know what the flip you're doing.
1: Because you said passive.
0: Because you act like real estate creates passive income. So if you've ever been a landlord, you know that there's nothing passive about it. If you've ever owned rental property, there's zero passivity involved. So when people say real estate creates passive income, what that tells me is they've been getting financial advice from some moron on TikTok. That's what that tells me.
1: Yeah.
0: Not that they've actually been in the real estate business. Okay. I've owned rental real estate longer than most of you calling have been alive.

0: and it still work.
1: And the tree fell across the neighbor's fence the other day, and he called me and said, your tree's blocking my driveway. It's not even passive. A freaking blank piece of ground is not even passive.
0: Shouldn't have had that tree on it, Dave.
1: So, I mean, it's like, and he was right. So we sent a guy over with a chainsaw and got the guy's driveway back, right? But, oh, my God, this idea that there's, you know, but so don't listen to someone who says real estate is passive. This is someone that's selling you crap or don't know what they're doing.
0: Yeah.
1: Okay.
0: It's another way to have an income stream.
1: It is an income stream. It is an alternative income stream. Yeah. And I love it. I've actually a higher percentage of my net worth is in real estate paid for, mm-hmm. no mortgages, than is in mutual funds.
0: Yeah.
1: Okay. I'm adept at and careful with and understand and have a management company that mm-hmm. manages our real estate, you know, and so, but it's not passive.
0: What's your opinion on Airbnbs and things like that? That aren't just a direct rental.
1: That's not even rental property. You got in the hotel business.
0: Hotel business.
1: If you don't believe me, figure out how many maids you have to hire to change them sheets every day when those people leave.
0: Yeah.
1: And all the stuff that you don't even want to talk about uh-huh. that you have to clean up that was left behind at the bachelorette party, your condo. Yeah. And they thought that, you know, what happens in Nashville stays in Nashville. Nuh-uh. You left some of it in Nashville, but it didn't stay in Nashville. So we still had to clean it up after you left. And apparently you don't drink that much, girl, because you left some of that. Yeah. No.
0: Gross.
1: This is bad. So this is what Airbnb is. It's gross.
0: As difficult as it's going to get.
1: If you might as well buy you a little Hotel 6 and go, I'm in the hotel business, at least then you're admitting it.
0: Yeah.
1: Instead of like, I'm maximizing a piece of rental real estate by making it Airbnb. No, you're not. You're running a hotel. That's all you're doing. It's a short stay hotel, a hostel at best, right? I mean, that's so. And be ready for disruption. Like 16 states have mm-hmm. already passed laws limiting, and a lot of cities, New York City's coming down on it hard,
0: yeah,
1: is shutting down the ability to operate a privately operated, uncertified hotel called an Airbnb. They're shutting them down. And so VRBOs and Airbnbs
0: you think they're short-lived?
1: I think they're going to be there. It's not going to be the answer to everything. Mm-hmm. For you to count on that stream of income and then your municipality go, oh, we changed our mind.
0: Yeah.
1: You're out of business.
0: Yeah, because
1: but you paid too much for the house because you Airbnb'd it in your pro forma.
0: Yeah.
1: And you got screwed because you thought, oh, this is going to work. Famous last words, right? So, you know, again, if you want to run a hotel, you can make a lot of money in Airbnb.
0: Mm-hmm.
1: But don't
0: get it twisted. This
1: is the other end of the spectrum from passive. This is like lots of work and gross stuff. Yeah. It's just, ugh. Yeah. Ugh. There's that. Yeah. All right. And then Caitlin is in Salt Lake City. Hi, Caitlin. How are you?
2: Hi, Dave and Jade. How are you guys?
1: Better than we deserve. What's up?
2: So a little background story. My husband and I are both 24 and we just welcomed our first baby a couple months ago. So we were kind of in stork mode, but now we're in vet mode. Thank you. We're on baby step number two. My husband's an electrician, but we're trying to decide if he stays at his current job, which is a private-owned company. It's a little bit more stable, offers a better work-life balance, or he can move to the electrical union, which would mean significantly higher pay and stronger retirement benefits, but potentially less stability during slow periods and layoffs and then more time away from home and overtime. So we're trying to decide the more stable path or getting ahead financially.
1: I think the net on the union with him not having steady might not be as much of a raise as it sounds like it is.
2: Yeah, exactly. And that's what we're trying to decide.
1: Yeah, I don't think the net is going to be much.
2: Right.
1: More.
2: So in Utah, there's a bunch of data centers coming in right now. And so they're offering a lot of incentive pay, like $10 to $15 incentive pay when working on those jobs. But the data centers aren't going to be forever, so we're just kind of trying to decide.
1: Is it possible to work some of that data center stuff as a side hustle?
2: He could. He has to only be working at the union, but he could potentially go back to this private company once these data centers are
1: built. Oh, so you can't be working private and union in Utah.
2: You have

0: to be
1: in Utah. It's not a right to work thing.
2: Interesting.
0: Mm-hmm. At least that's what we think. We've kind of just been looking into it. He's currently making 38 at his current job, and then he would be making 43 not with including incentive pay.
1: I would stay where you are.
0: Okay.
1: That's not enough. That's what we're kind of think by the time you adjust for volatility, you're not going to make a net $5.
2: I agree.
0: Okay. Even with a pension, like, we shouldn't jump for a pension.
1: I don't jump for pensions.
0: Okay.
1: No.
0: We trust you, so we will do it.
1: I'm going to stay where you are, but I am going to explore. There's a lot of work that needs to be done in the area, is what you're telling me, and he has the skill to do the work. And I'm going to explore what I'm allowed to do as side hustles legally.
0: Right.
1: And I'm not going to lie to somebody. If the union requires you to be union, then I just can't do it at the union sites. But there's all kinds of side hustles. So let me give you an example. Okay, if the side hustle market is being sucked up by the unions, if the electricians that used to do side hustles other ways are now doing data center work with the unions, that means all the jobs they used to do are available.
0: Mm-hmm.
1: You see what I'm saying?
2: Yeah, that's a good way to look at it.
1: Just straight up get on with the data center thing as a side gig, working weekends just for a short, you know, for 6 months and pile on, and let's get the debt cleaned up right quick. How much debt you got left?
0: We have $86,000 in my student loans, and I currently work full-time, too. So we're in stork mode, and now we're just kind of going to throw all of our savings
1: You're out of stork mode because you're home from having the baby, right?
0: Oh, yeah. We are already starting
1: to throw it. That's all in the rearview mirror. That's awesome. Congratulations on the baby. So what do you make?
0: Thanks. I make $90,000 a year.
1: And he does, too, right?
0: Yeah, about 80.
1: Yeah, you're going to be out of debt in no time. I would not make this adjustment. You're going to lose too much quality of life, the juice and worth of the squeeze. I'm using that a lot today.
2: I like it. That'd be worth it.

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15: Will the ceasefire with Iran be extended?
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4: The deal would reportedly reopen the Strait of Hormuz and ease U.S. restrictions on Iranian ports and frozen assets. It would also give negotiators 60 days to iron out a longer-term agreement.
17: Fox's Jackie Ibanez at an immigration detention center in New Jersey.
18: I urge those protesting outside of Delaney Hall to bring the temperature down.
17: New Jersey's Democratic Governor Mikey Sherrill, following violent clashes between ICE agents and protesters, now there's a curfew. 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

0: 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You know, Andrew, I was just thinking about our last caller. I mean, here she is, young gal, leaving a bar. She said she was drinking way too much, right? And then this guy with glasses records her strictly for social media content.
1: And I probably came off a little too insensitive by saying, you know, there's 25 other cameras.
0: But it's true.
1: It is true, but it doesn't matter that it stinks what happened to her and what this guy did.
0: So I think this is a lesson for parents, and you've got girls, is to talk to them about it. You know, somebody's standing there and they got glasses on. You just have to assume that they're going to record something that may be embarrassing for you on social media.
1: But it's tough. She was drunk. She was in a party. I mean, she said she was not looking for a club hookup. So she was probably coming from or going to a club. It was a moment of vulnerability when you are meeting someone in public that then they use against you.
0: Yeah, but what kind of guy does this?
1: A sleazeball. That's why I sounded insensitive, like I'm giving this guy a pass, and I'm not. What he did was awful.
0: Gosh, you know, how do you sleep at night? Just knowing that, they don't care.
1: No, they don't. Like I said, he was trying to get kicks. He did this for clicks intentionally.
0: Douglas in Indianapolis, glad to have you with us. What's going on, Doug?
2: Hi, it's good to talk to you. I have a round barn. It was originally a dairy barn that my great-grandfather built in 1908.
0: Wow, that is awesome. That is crazy.
2: Yeah, and there are not that many left. There used to be, I don't know, 200 or 300 in Indiana, and now there's less than, I think, 80. But anyway, I have been in the process of restoring this barn for the last 25 years since my father passed. I'm the fourth generation that has owned the barn. And my wife and I, we have replaced about 80% of the siding, and I've done some foundation work. But I need to put a new roof on it, and it's a huge barn, and it's going to be like 60,000 plus just to put a roof on the barn. And windows need replaced, and I need to build some new sliding doors, and they're very large doors. But I was wondering what AI apps or programs that I could use to help me figure out how to fund this, like a fundraising campaign, something that would guide me in this direction.
0: Now, do you use the barn?
2: It's not in use. Originally it was a dairy barn. We have used it for storage. But now in the past, I have given tours through the barn from kids that came out from Muncie, Indiana is where I'm at. But from schools there, they would ride their bikes out on the trail. Their teachers would bring them out, and I would give them a tour through the barn and explain, you know, the original purpose of the barn, that type of thing.
0: Would it ever make a good, event venue?
2: Oh, yes, and that's what we were thinking of, maybe a farmer's market or a social venue, antique flea market type venue. We have about 3 acres of grass around the barn, of pasture, not actually pasture, but I mow it with my lawnmower, but car shows, that type of thing.
0: That's awesome. That's incredible. Well, you know, just about any of the AI chatbots will help, whether it's Gemini or Claude or ChatGPT, depending upon which one. You know, they all have their day. I've noticed that Gemini is pretty lame lately. Gemini was really good. Now it's not. ChatGPT with the new version 5.2 seems to be stepping it up. Claude is really, for me right now, I think it's my favorite. I think it really does have the edge over the other ones. So, but once you start using this, what you need to do is to tell the chatbot, whichever one you select. I would probably go with ChatGPT first for your use, and tell it exactly everything about the barn, the history of the barn, and how it was used as a dairy farm. And then you need to tell it, I need you to be at a historic preservation expert. Okay. And that's the thing that a lot of people miss when they're using AI is they don't give it a role. They just ask a question and then they get something that looks like a toaster manual instead of something that's very specific for them. And so if you tell AI what role that it needs to be, whether it's an HR professional, you know, a social media manager, an email marketing expert, whatever it is. But in this case, we're going to say a historic preservation expert. And then maybe you want to start looking for some grants. The National Register of Historic Places, the Rural Development Grants, the Preservation Alliance. There's also federal historic tax credits that you may be able to tap into. And the when you start looking at AI, that's where you want to say, write me a list of every grant, tax credit, funding source available for historic agricultural building preservation. And then you take it to the next level, Doug, is you say, help me fill out each and every one of these applications.
2: Oh, okay.
0: And this is also something that would be really cool for, what do you think, doing a little CapCut for TikTok about this?
1: If this is actually perfect for something like TikTok. I'm sure there's barn talk out there somewhere where people who love barns. But if you're going to start a TikTok account, the best advice I was ever given is that you want to open 4 new accounts. And it could be the Round Barn. It could be Round Barn, Indiana. It could be Doug's Barn. 4 different accounts with 4 different names. And then you make 3 intro videos explaining the barn and maybe a second video that talks about the feature and a third video that talks about the history. And then you post those on all 4 of those accounts at the same time and wait for one of the 4 to get traction. And once that one gets traction, you close the other 3 and that's the one you continue on.
0: Yeah, that's interesting. So how do you differentiate? Do you differentiate anything other than just the title?
1: Nothing. Because all you're doing is you're increasing your odds of the algorithm catching you and pushing you onto the For You pages or to the people who are interested in farms and barns, because you're giving yourself now, you know, 75% more chance of actually gaining an audience than just having that one account.
0: You know, I think that's smart. So what do you think about all that, Doug?
2: That sounds great. I know there are, on Facebook, there are 2 or 3, like the U.S., the Barns of America and Barns of Indiana, that type of thing. And people come and they'll take pictures and they'll post a little note, that type of thing. But I never thought about doing something on TikTok.
0: Yeah, and that would also be, I'm sure you've seen any type of venue, there's always that backdrop where people can take photos and videos in front of. I mean, I was, when you were talking about the barn, I thought, gosh, you know, what a great wedding venue.
1: Yeah.
0: I mean, we really, and then you talked about car shows. I mean, there's all kinds
1: of hoedowns. I don't know a good place to have a hoedown, Doug.
0: Where should we go for that hoedown, Andrew?
1: Oh, the Round Barn. I saw it on TikTok.
0: We all want to go to the Round Barn on TikTok. That's what we want to do. When you get it up and running, Doug, give us a call because, hey, we might want to come up and check it out. Blaze in Seattle, Washington. Hi, Blaze.
3: Hi, Kim.
0: Welcome.
3: There's only one person that I would like to ask this digital question, and it involves wanting to know a program or an app or a device that my daughters can record their school notes from index cards and then be able to play them back anywhere they happen to be studying. Now, I used to do this with a cassette recorder and played it back on a Walkman, but that is not possible anymore. What would you recommend? Yeah,
0: Andrew, do you remember index cards? What do those look like again, Andrew, those index cards?
1: I have no idea. I'm way too young to remember those.
3: Well, maybe there is a digital version of the 6x4 index card.
0: Okay, so the whole idea is that you want to have the kids create a way for them to study and remember facts and figures.
3: Yeah.
0: Okay.
3: Yes.
0: You know, luckily there are apps and there are digital ways that you can do this that don't involve a cassette tape.
3: Thank you.
1: But you can still make a mixtape for us if you want.
0: I was just thinking about, remember when Frankie was in the studio?
1: Oh, yeah, I didn't even know what a mixtape was. Yes.
0: Yeah, we had this guy working cameras, and Andrew and I were talking about mixtapes. And this kid, the kid looking at us, he's like going like, What is that?
1: You recorded songs off the radio in real time?
0: I mean,
3: wow.
0: And we were like, yeah, it was like a mix. Like, oh, what was a cassette? Then like, they were all looking at each other like, yeah, we are that old.
1: Yeah, unfortunately.
0: There is an app called Quizlet. And so you might want to look at Quizlet. There's a free version. It's pretty popular with kids. You can create virtual flashcards and do audio and video and things like that. You also have on your iPhone, you have the Voice Memos app. So it's sitting right there. You record notes organized by subject. Google Keep is for Android folks. Does pretty much the same thing. So I'd probably use Quizlet, though, and then have them record the question. And then pause for the answer. So it gives them that chance to actually respond, right? So you have that virtual thing of flipping over the index card.
3: And allowing some time for that answer.
0: So how are you dealing with AI in the kids?
3: I think I'm a little bit detached from that as far as the technology and what they're using in school. So that would be another great question that I would have. How do I keep up with the technology that's present in school?
0: You just have to. And you've got to take a look at laptops and Chromebooks, whatever else that they're using. One of the studies I found is that we spent as a nation $30 billion to get rid of all the textbooks because we said we're going to give kids all of the we're going to give them Chromebooks and laptops instead. And then what they found now that the standardized tests that are coming back right now with, you know, Gen Zers and because all the numbers are coming in, you can't blame it on COVID either, is that their test scores on standardized tests are lower than their parents' parents. And they're blaming it on the laptops and the Chromebooks because they only spend like 20 to 30% actually doing computer work on the school devices versus everything else. Andrew, you're shaking your head. You see this?
1: They cheat all the time. I mean, you have to understand that. But the schools are doing a good job now of trying to track it. There's a lot of software. A story, one of my daughters told me that in class, they pulled up someone's assignment, said, this is obviously AI, and that they showed, since you're using our computer, on the back end, we have software that just watches everything you do. And he played back a video of her copying and pasting it from AI into the assignment. So they're doing a good job of scaring them, but it's true. I mean, they'll find workarounds. They'll use ChatGPT on their Apple Watch because that can't be tracked. Whatever they do, whatever way they can find around it, they will.
0: Okay, we all had workarounds. Okay, please, give me one of your workarounds when you were a kid.
3: Encyclopedia. So it's a different version of cut and paste, I suppose.
0: Yes.
1: I just sat next to the smart girl.
0: You know what? There was always that.
1: Oh, no. I'm sitting next to smart girl. I mean, I can look over on her paper.
0: You know, when I was going through computer science class, I was the only female. And people would always ask me, like, that must be so hard for you to be the only female. And I'm like, oh, no, I'm like the only blonde in this sea of men. It's fabulous.
1: I got the pick of the litter.
0: This is great. And if you sit in the first row, that's where you get the really smart guys. I figure it out. Blaze, thanks for your call today. All right, let's switch gears just a little bit. You know, I love going outside, but I still need a lot of time to relax. And so whether I'm out walking the dogs, I'm on a hike, or just taking a breather, I like to tune out the noise and stay super focused. And that's where my Raycon Everyday Earbuds Classic comes in. And I use mine all the time, when I'm working, when I'm traveling, when I'm on my Peloton tread, when I'm catching up on podcasts. They really are my go-to. The sound is fantastic. It has active noise cancellation. So this way you can block out distractions when you need to. And this is kind of interesting. It has something called multi-point connectivity. It lets you pair with two devices at once. 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
0: 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All righty, let's see who's next. Lauren in Washington, D.C. Hi, Lauren. Welcome aboard.
9: Hi there, Kim. Thanks for taking the call. I wanted to pick your brain about something.
0: Okay.
9: You're a smart lady, and I bought a new car. And
0: what'd you buy?
9: It's a Ford Explorer 2025. I traded in my 10-year-old 200,000-mile Explorer.
0: Yeah, oh, wow.
9: I hung on to it for a long time. But this one's really different, and I'm concerned. It almost drives itself. I'm concerned that it's collecting lots of information about me and my driving habits and maybe other things that my phone connects to. Without explicit permission, and I'm wondering how I can opt out of whatever I can.
0: Yeah, that's always the big question, because you're right. Yeah. Cars are roving computers right now, and think of all the electronics. Boy, what a difference 10 years, right?
9: Yeah, it's like going into a spaceship.
0: As you start looking at this roving computer in the Ford Explorer, it also has an app, right?
9: It does.
0: A lot of the magic happens in the app. And so if you go into, on the sync screen, you go into settings, then you get connectivity and connected vehicle features. That's where you can switch the data to be off. Now, you can also go into the Ford owner portal for the same thing, and you can review some subscriptions there. And, you know, you can ask the dealer to kind of walk you through this yourself. So, but congratulations on the purchase. Look inside the app.
9: Thank you.
0: And again, it's going to be under share vehicle data under connectivity. Wow. From 200,000 miles, 10 years to a brand new car. That's pretty wild. All right. Still to come, how your smart home gadgets will actually be tattletaling on you to your insurance company. You're on the Kim Komando Show.
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5: And flashbangs. I'm Pam Husso, Fox News. Another chaotic scene at an immigration detention center in New Jersey, despite measures to separate protesters from ICE agents.
6: State officials say protesters started breaching into the zone set up for law enforcement, pressing up against those police barricades and shields. Police had to disperse the crowd using tear gas and flashbang grenades. Authorities accused some people of starting a fire on the streets. The New Jersey Attorney General's office says some protesters Saturday evening also refused to follow orders to make way for cars driving employees out of Delaney Hall. They say most people gathered outside complied with the state police's request to clear a pathway. A limited number did not comply and took dangerous actions, including deploying fireworks and throwing gas canisters at law enforcement.
5: Fox's Madeline Rivera. Yesterday, Democratic Governor Mikey Sherrill called out protesters from out of state and urged them to stay away. As President Trump weighs a deal with Iran, he's reportedly asking for some tweaks.
7: Reports indicate President Trump is holding the line in negotiations with Iran, demanding several amendments to the proposed agreement during a Situation Room meeting late last week. Now, the president spoke with Fox News over the weekend, indicating the United States is very close to a good deal. President Trump making clear the military option remains on the table if Iran doesn't sign his deal. Secretary of War Pete Hegseth traveled to Singapore, where he echoed President Trump's desire to reach an agreement with Iran, adding that the U.S. military capabilities are the most powerful incentive for Iran to give up its nuclear ambitions.
5: That's Fox's Trey Yingst. Meantime, Israeli Prime Minister Benjamin Netanyahu says he is expanding maneuvers in Lebanon to, quote, deepen Israel's grip on places that were under Hezbollah's control. 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
5: All of the victims of a chemical explosion at a paper mill in Washington State have been found. 11 people total were killed last week at the plant in Longview. Cowlitz County Coroner Dana Tucker spoke to reporters yesterday.
20: As of this afternoon, our office has recovered and identified all 9 missing individuals, along with one that was transported to St. John's Medical Center.
5: It's still unclear what caused the tank to explode. Voters in 5 states will head to the polls on Tuesday. Fox's Jeff Manasso has a preview.
21: The question in Iowa is which of several Republicans will win the nomination for governor to take on Ron Sand, the only Democrat to qualify. In Montana, Democrats and independents are fighting for the nomination to take on President Trump-backed Kurt Olmey in the state's first open U.S. Senate seat in decades. A ton of outside money also going into what some consider one of the hottest Democrat House primaries, where a crowded field looks to unseat Republican incumbent Ryan Zinke this fall. In New Mexico, both parties are also in battle for nominations over the state's open race for governor. Jeff Manasso, Fox News.
5: Other states holding primaries include New Jersey, South Dakota, and California. Tick bite-related ER visits are at their highest seasonal level since 2017 across most of the U.S., raising concerns about an impending surge in Lyme disease. Health and Human Services Deputy Assistant Secretary Stephanie Haridopoulos told Fox's The Big Weekend Show that Health and Human Services Secretary Robert F. Kennedy Jr. is taking the situation seriously. According to the CDC, tick-related ER visits in late April surged to 71 per 100,000. That is more than double the historical seasonal average. I'm Pam Puso, Fox News.
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0: So, how many times a day do you think you check your phone, Andrew? How many times do you actually look at your phone?
30: I check my phone just twice in the last minute. So, if we average that out, we're looking at 2,600 times a day.
0: It's probably somewhere in that range. So new survey out puts a number on how wild it really has gotten. A baby born today will spend 21 years of his or her life staring at a screen.
30: Total?
0: Total.
30: Sounds low.
0: Really?
30: Oh, yeah.
0: 21
30: sounds
0: years?
30: Super low.
0: Well, they say because the average American is now spending at least 7 hours a day on their phone. On a screen, rather. On a screen. And so 7 hours on a screen. But that does seem like, because what about when you're at home watching TV? or playing video games.
30: Right, that adds in and that rolls up. Lisa and I actually got in a fight, I use that in air quotes, last week on who's on their phone more.
0: Nice.
30: Because she was sitting there and we were trying to do a puzzle together and she was sitting there on her phone. She's just texting away. I was like, hey, put that thing down. We're spending quality time together as I yell at you. And she said, you're on your phone more. And then we pulled up the stats to see who would win the fight. I was way, way more than her. But that's because I watch YouTube podcasts.
0: Oh,
30: I watch two daily podcasts is 3 hours.
0: Oh, that's your excuse.
30: Right.
0: Okay. So instead of saying, honey, you're right, you went down that road.
30: So I would like to say that shouldn't count.
0: Yes. 21 years. That's longer than most marriages last.
30: That's true.
0: Gosh. Didn't even get dinner.
30: And I'm sure most people would rather marry their phone than the person they're currently with.
0: Don't even go there. We have so many people that are marrying their AI bots.
30: And yeah, didn't we talk about on the show when someone married a Ferris wheel?
0: Yes, a Ferris wheel.
30: What's weirder, a Ferris wheel or an AI chatbot?
0: At least you can get on the Ferris wheel.
30: And now that's a joke.
0: Yes, ba-dum-bump. Hey, listen, it's the Kim Komando Show. It's the nation's largest, best, biggest, award-winning show about all things digital. Because after all, I'm your digital goddess, Kim Komando. And joining me is Andrew Babinski. Hello there, Andrew.
30: Hi, Kim.
0: 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All right, let's talk about some things that are happening in the techverse. The Ring ad. We talked about this on the podcast.
30: Yeah.
0: Family loses their dog, Milo. Everybody's crying happy tears. You said all the girls were like, oh my God.
30: Oh yeah. If you didn't see the commercial, they show this dog being reunited with a family. And I was in a house full of women that all just went, oh, at the same exact time.
0: Well, it's called Search Party. And basically what happens is that if your dog goes missing, the Ring cameras are going to start looking for the dogs. And then it's going to know it's your dog. And neighbor's going to notify you that your dog is in their front yard pooping or whatever it may be. And then you got to come get your dog. So it runs on Amazon Sidewalk, and it's turned on by default. And that's what I want to talk about here, too, because a lot of people still don't realize this, that they're giving up a little tiny piece of their internet connection, their bandwidth, to fund this sidewalk and to provide the connections for everybody in the neighborhood.
30: Not financially fund, just bandwidth fund.
0: Just bandwidth fund. Good distinction there. But it is kind of financial because you're paying for it.
30: That's true, yeah.
0: And, you know, and I mean, Amazon should at least, like, say, here's 50 cents back.
30: Well, then they didn't raise the price by 50 cents. There you go. You got your money.
0: Okay. Well, yes, there is that. And it doesn't mean that your neighbors can see what's happening on your network. It just means that they're using a little tiny bit of it so that if your Wi-Fi goes down and your camera's there, that you can use my Wi-Fi, which I would never let you use.
30: Of course not.
0: Never.
30: Can't put my filthy hands on your Wi-Fi.
0: Don't even come near me. But now a lot of people are up in arms because after they saw the commercial, again, they didn't realize what was happening in the background, is that Ring is also partnered with Flock, and they run AI cameras in over 5,000 communities, and they scan billions of license plates. In addition to that, government, Secret Service, is that they, and law enforcement, is that they have gone to Amazon and said, hey, we need these videos. And if you don't want your videos to be part of that, you have to turn it off. But then you're also not part of the whole get your dog back.
30: Now, here's the thing that came with the whole Nancy Guthrie situation that, you know, we've been following. Savannah Guthrie's mom was, you know, kidnapped in the middle of the night, and it took days for them to release. And people are fighting online about when you take the camera off, the video is still there.
0: Oh, because it's up to the servers. We talked about it in the last hour.
30: Right.
0: That the videos are still up there.
30: But why did, if it's there, why did it take them so long to get access to the camera?
0: Incompetence.
30: Oh, I forgot to factor that in.
0: Incompetence. Because the sheriff, from what I read, said that because Miss Guthrie did not have the paid subscription, that therefore there should be no videos in the cloud. When in fact, there were videos in the cloud.
30: Come on, this is Amazon. Every single thing you do, if you pass gas during the big game, Amazon's going to put that in the cloud.
0: Well, she was actually using the Nest Cam, which is Google.
30: Oh, that's right.
0: Same thing.
30: Same thing, yeah.
0: Doesn't matter. All right, think about this. You're on a Zoom meeting or a Google Meet. You stay on the line, talking to your coworker, and go, God, she's such a jerk face. Can you believe what we have to do for this company? And you're just moaning and groaning how much you hate it there. If there was an AI note taker that was activated during this meeting, they are awesome for keeping track of everything, including your meeting, your summarized and email recap. I love them. I use them just about every meeting because you can take the notes and then do and then say, tell me who needs to do what. It's fabulous. But they often record after humans say goodbye. So
30: when the meeting goes down, it's still running.
0: Yes.
30: What about if I mute my microphone?
0: How are you going to talk bad about the other person?
30: Just to myself, or is it recording while you're muting as well?
0: Oh, yeah.
30: Oh, boy.
0: Yes, yes. So what you want to do is check the participant list. And so if you see a bot or Firefly.ai or something like that, and you're like, I don't know if we hired that person. or alternative host, sometimes that's what it's called. Just know that everything that you say in that meeting is being recorded.
30: Boot them and then talk your trash.
0: Let's see. When a smart bulb costs less than lunch, the savings are coming with bargain bin security. Here's what's happening with these Wi-Fi light bulbs. Do you have any of those?
30: No.
0: Why not?
30: Because I Wi-Fi the switches, okay. Not the bulbs.
0: Okay. Well, what they found is if it needs to go in the cloud, we're talking about light bulbs itself, is that it keeps track of everything that you're doing when you're home, when you're asleep, when you're away.
30: The light bulb is tracking me?
0: Uh-huh. Yeah. And then they're selling it all to third parties, especially if it's on your network. So if you have it on your network, you want to put it on a guest network. And Mozilla said Wyze, W-Y-Z-E, were the biggest offenders.
30: So they get that much information by just to turn on and turn off?
0: Mm-hmm.
30: Or does it have other sensors, cameras, listening devices?
0: It's got all the above.
30: Oh, boy.
0: It's got everything.
30: We're bugging ourselves and we don't even know it.
0: So I was at a farmer's market a couple of weeks ago in L.A. County. And I walked by and this guy was in the booth saying, oh, you get all the streaming channels you want for $2 a month. get this box for $150. It's all legal. It's all this. And he had like a crowd around him.
30: Did you jump on it? Did you get one?
0: I'm looking and Ian's like, what is that about? I'm like totally bootlegged.
30: Oh,
0: This is just bad. They're called the Super Box, the VC Box. And they're about $200 to $400. And they say that you can get the NFL, the UFC, and 8,000 other channels.
30: That's a lot.
0: And all the streaming.
30: That's why we're spending 21 years of our life in front of a screen. We got 8,000 free channels.
0: Dish says that's piracy.
30: Is it?
0: Yes. And they're suing the sellers for about $1.5 million. The reason why you don't want to buy one is that they can get remotely bricked. You can get caught up in the whole piracy problem. In addition to that, sometimes, and I have heard this from hackers. Now, I don't know this to be the case, but I have friends who are hackers. And they have a belief and a feeling that the paid tier services will actually distribute malware on these boxes to shut them down.
30: Yeah, we did. I don't want to know if I want to name the website, but we did a story about that for a very large pirated website. And one of our former coworkers was like, oh my gosh,
0: that's
30: I use that every single weekend.
0: That's
30: I had no idea.
0: I remember, I looked, I'm like, and you work for me? No. That crap's got to stop like right now.
30: He was terrified.
0: You like baseball?
30: Yes, I do. I really got into baseball last season.
0: The MLB, did you hear what they're doing now?
30: Major League Baseball?
0: Yes.
30: What are they doing?
0: They cut a deal with an AI avatar maker so that all your big MLB stars will be turned into AI avatars. So that this way you could buy like your skin in Fortnite or whatever it may be as that player. And then also it would give you the chance to actually have a conversation with your favorite baseball player as an avatar.
30: Okay, great. You mean I get to talk to a chatbot that's speaking through?
0: Yes, yes. And you have to pay for that too.
30: Oh, great.
0: Isn't that fun?
30: So exciting. Mm-hmm. Did you see what Major League Baseball did with their TV contract?
0: No.
30: They told fans if you wanted to get the MajorLeagueBaseball.com expended all the games, $150 a season, which actually is really a good price. And then they immediately signed a deal with ESPN. And to access that, you then have to also pay ESPN $30 a month.
0: Oh, God.
30: Think about the fans just for once.
0: No, they make way too much money. Way too much money. All right, so Waymo admitted in a Senate hearing that when their self-driving cars get confused by something like a construction cone or a person or a weird intersection, they signal to remote operators to help in the Philippines. Now, so these folks are not steering the car like Mario Kart.
30: No.
0: They're not doing that. They provide what they say contextual guidance. They say, you know, yes, that is a human. Please do not hit them. I mean, that's important stuff.
30: Really? So they're not grabbing a remote control and steering the car around the cone. They're saying that's a cone. Go ahead and drive over it or move to the right.
0: Now, but here's the part that I found interesting. All the workers are headquartered in Manila. Okay. Manila has the worst traffic on the planet Earth. Rush hour speed there tops is 11 miles per hour. It takes over 30 minutes to go 6 miles.
30: They have that huge roundabout that like 10,000 cars enter a minute.
0: So when what they did is they hired the worst traffic drivers on the planet to handle making a legal U-turn in Phoenix, Arizona.
30: But a cone in the road, that's nothing to these people. They're worried about 3,000 cars normally around them. They're like, just drive over it. Who cares?
0: It's not a problem. It's like you know, I don't know. It's like hiring a lifeguard who's drowning. I mean, that's just not a good thing. Have you ever Googled yourself? You type your name into ChatGPT or any other AI bot. And you should see what comes back right now. And it's going to frighten you, your phone number, your home address. And that's just the surface. You know, as a matter of fact, there's a whole story out right now that if you want to find somebody's phone number, you can actually put that into Google and it may appear under AI overviews because Google's AI has scraped everything on the internet. And if you dig a little deeper, anyone can find your social security number, your health records, your financial history. You see, data brokers collect and sell your personal information, and that fuels something that's called, are you ready for it? It's called a shadow score. And you want to think of it like a secret score on your entire digital life. You know, companies use it to judge if you're a high value VIP like me or a problem customer to be ignored like Andrew. Mm-hmm. And that's why I use Incogni. It works behind the scenes to track down where your data is exposed, and they submit all these removal requests right on for your behalf. I have to tell you, Incogni has completed over 2,800 now data removals just for me. And they don't stop there. They keep sending these follow-up requests so that this way you get on these data suppression lists. And once you're on that data suppression list, and you're just not allowed to get back on it. I mean, you're not going to be on any other data broker site after that if you are on these special suppression lists. So here's what you need to do. Go to privacykim.com. And again, that's privacykim.com. And then you're going to get 60% off. I use Incogni. I love it. And you will too. Let's see. We are going to talk about how you can find your lost documents using AI. And is your hotel key card triggering a live stream? This is really frightening stuff. And I read the story. I'm like, I couldn't wait to tell you guys and gals about it. And then, of course, we have just the best calls ever. And you have me and Andrew here on the Kim Commando.
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0: Hey, look, you can spend 20 minutes reading tech news from 10 different sites, or you can let me do it for you. 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All right, Paul in Austin, Texas, we're going to start with you right now, sir. What's going on?
15: Hi there. Hey, thank you for having me. I am, well, new to the show. I have The Current for a long time, and two recent things, Tech Junk, of which I am sure I'm a major holder, and cleaning up your phone memory, which my phone has been screaming, so it's probably time
0: screaming
15: to do that. So thank you.
0: Paul, I'm drowning. I'm dying here. Paul, help me.
15: I always thought tech stuff was alive and it did what it wanted anyway. So that's a whole thing.
0: Well, it may not have been in the past, but it sure is now with AI. I'll tell you that.
15: You're right. But the reason I'm calling is about a trip we're going to be taking to China. And my kids who are in the tech world turned to us and said, you need a burner phone. And my hyper intelligent remark was, huh? So we dug into it a little bit, found the articles in the Wall Street Journal and other credible sources, talked to people who I think are knowledgeable in tech and travel, and they were 50-50. You do, you don't.
0: Well, but, you see, the thing about going when you're going to China and you're bringing your tech is that you just have to assume that whatever you have on your phone, and this happened to a friend of mine quite recently, is that she actually sent me the video. She plugged in her laptop in the hotel's, she just connected to the hotel Wi-Fi in Beijing. And then all of a sudden her laptop started making all these noises and it got hot to the touch. They were just taking a full copy of everything on the hard drive. Just in the hotel.
30: I think someone does need a burner phone then.
0: So what I would recommend on the safe side is that you do get a burner phone, and you can still bring your phone, but don't connect it to anything if you want to just use it as a camera. So this way you have all the photos that way. But when you start talking about burner phones, look at like a track phone from Motorola, like $30-40 at Walmart. AT&T has a prepaid Motivate Max, again, the same price, as well as Straight Talk has a Samsung. And then from there, you buy an international data plan. And so if you ever need a phone to make a phone call or to do anything, get maps, you're going to be using the burner phone and not the phone that the communist China are going to be. Can I use that word again?
30: Communist?
0: No, sucking all the data off.
30: Oh, that's the technical term. It's now in the vocabulary of this radio show.
0: That's it. 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
0: Here's something they don't teach you in school. Until the 90s, the U.S. government classified encryption as munition. 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
13: Stevens, the U.S. still considering Iran's latest peace proposal. This as U.S. forces fired on a ship heading towards an Iranian port that would violate the U.S. blockade.
16: After issuing 20 warnings to a Gambia-flagged vessel trying to sail towards an Iranian port, a U.S. aircraft fired on the ship with a Hellfire missile, hitting the ship's engine room and disabling that vessel.
13: And that's Fox's Jeff Paul. Two Carroll County, Virginia sheriff's deputies fired on Friday night during a welfare check. Deputy Logan Utt died of his injuries. A massive manhunt now underway in Virginia for the alleged shooter, Michael Puckett, considered armed and dangerous.
17: U.S. Marshals are offering a $10,000 reward for information leading to his arrest.
13: Fox 8 reporter Gretchen Spenger, the second deputy, was saved by his bulletproof vest. 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

0: considered about how the global internet traffic happens right now? Have you ever really thought about that, Andrew?
1: Not for a second. You just brought it up, and I'm still not thinking about it.
0: Because it's that exciting. It is. It is phenomenal when you know all the history of what's going on. You know, underneath the ocean, there's a transatlantic cable, for example. It's a fiber optic cable. It actually went live in 1988. Isn't that amazing? It died in 2002, so it's been sitting on the Atlantic Sea for ever since. So now what's happening, and I know this is something you're going to be like, you're going to share this with everybody you know, is that they're pulling up this cable and they're using it to, they're going to recycle the cable. It's 3,700 miles of cable on the Atlantic floor.
1: One cable?
0: Just one cable.
1: That is going to be a big loop around someone's arm when they wrap it up.
0: They're literally pulling the plug on internet history.
1: 3,700 feet of cable?
0: And now there's always this clickbait story about sharks eating the cable. They don't do that.
1: No.
0: No, they're not interested. They're more interested in eating clownfish because they taste funny.
1: Mm. Ha, ha, ha.
0: Oh, what was that?
1: Yeah, what was that?
0: It was a clown. It was a...
1: Oh. That's right. Actually quite appropriate.
0: Well, that, you know what? See, this is why we are the biggest, the best, the award-winning show about all things digital, because we have our act together here on the Kim Komando Show. And I'm America's beloved digital goddess, Kim Komando, here with you once again. Funny how that works. 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
0: We would love you for that. And a huge salute goes out to all of our brave men and women tuning in on the American Forces Network Radio. Over 370,000 servicemen and women in 175 different countries and 200 ships at sea get the Kim Komando Show. Isn't that just amazing? Anyway, we appreciate each and every one of you. 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All right, then. Every single day of my life, I make sure I know exactly what's happening in the tech space. And here are some things that you need to know about. Now, when I say homework to you, Andrew, what comes to mind?
1: Helping the kids with homework.
0: No, your homework when you were a kid.
1: Oh, when I was a kid? Getting it done at school before I got home, so I never had homework.
0: Oh, see, that was good.
1: I hated homework.
0: Okay. Irene, for me, homework meant sitting at the kitchen table. And my dad worked for United Airlines, so he always worked the early shift. So that this way, he went to work at like 4 or 5 in the morning, and then he would pick me up on his way home, and then pick me up from school. And then I would have to like lay out all my homework.
1: Did you have a lot of it?
0: Oh yeah, I went to an old girls Catholic school.
1: Oh yeah, okay.
0: And then he would make me chicken noodle soup, and then he'd help me with my homework. But every once in a while, he'd throw me an outlier, like he'd say, here's the Wall Street Journal. Tell me how our stock is doing.
1: Great.
0: And I'm like, that is so much more interesting to me. 54% of today's teens admit they use AI chatbots to do their homework every single day.
1: That number seems very low.
0: The question is, how much of the chatbot is doing their homework, which is probably most of it, don't you think?
1: So this was last Wednesday. Francis had a bunch of math. He was out sick, so he had like 9 sheets of math to do. And there was one where we were working on it. He's in the 6th grade. And I was like, I just don't know it. I don't remember this from math class. So I pulled out my phone and I started to take a picture. He's like, no, we can't use ChatGPT. It is against the rules. And I was like, hold on. I'm just going to take a picture.
0: You know what? Okay, first of all, you have to know, Francis follows the rules.
1: Yes, absolutely. Okay. He does not break a rule. And I said, we're going to take a picture of it and we're going to ask ChatGPT, how do we work this out? We're not going to ask for the answer, but we're going to ask, how do we work it out? And he's like, well, make sure you put in there, you tell it not to give us the answer. And that's what we did. So we used ChatGPT for homework, but we still solved the problem ourselves.
0: Which makes sense. But most parents will just say, here, oh,
1: yeah.
0: 52.
1: There you go. Now go clean your room.
0: Let's see. Royal Caribbean, you like to cruise. They just updated its rules that you are not allowed to wear your smart glasses on board in restrooms, locker rooms, spas, medical facilities, security areas, the casino, or near the water slides. So if you have smart glasses, you're not allowed to wear them anywhere there.
1: They're going to throw you off the boat, too.
0: Ooh, that would
1: they don't mess around.
0: Audible is launching a groundbreaking new feature. I mean, this is phenomenal. I mean, this is something that you know that the people in the research and development offices, the marketing department got involved. And they said, you know, a lot of people listen to Audible, but we need more people to listen to Audible. So here's how we're going to do it.
1: Why am I sensing sarcasm?
0: The new feature is called Read and Listen. It allows you to read the book while the audio plays.
1: You're mocking this, but I like this, especially for young people.
0: Okay, you're going to read the book. You're reading the book.
1: Well, but you're going to look at the text while you're hearing it in your head.
0: They say that this is immersive reading, I guess, for children.
1: But I wouldn't call it immersive. I call it more of a learning aid than anything else. But I actually, you know what's funny is that my daughter, her reading scores have dipped a little bit. So we were as parent teacher and we were talking about, you know, what we could possibly do. And I said, what if I got her an audiobook that she could read along with?
0: There you go.
1: Well, I already thought it existed. This is a whole new feature for them.
0: This is going to put Audible back on the market. You can read the book while you listen.
1: But this is mixing these are two different kinds of readers, right? Audiobook people don't pick up books, and people who read books don't listen to audiobooks. I don't know if there's much of an audience there.
0: I don't think so.
1: There's not a lot of crossover.
0: Either I'm going to be having an audio experience or I'm going to be reading a book. It's not like I'm going to be sitting here saying, you know, what more can I do with either one of them? We talked a little bit with the caller last hour about these Ray-Ban smart glasses. Let's just dive deeper into it for just a second. So if you're wearing the Ray-Ban smart glasses with the not so hidden camera, because they're saying it's not a hidden camera, but you can see it in 90 seconds under their new project called NameTag that they're going to be releasing, which, by the way, it has been leaked that they don't want to release this feature when things are politically slow, that they actually want to wait till things are heated up so people won't notice that they rolled this out.
1: Okay.
0: Within 90 seconds, your phone will show your name, where you work, and your last 3 Instagram posts.
1: That's too much.
0: It has a 12-megapixel camera, 5 microphones. Over 7 million pairs of these were sold last year. They are matching your face against 3 billion profiles. Think about 3 billion profiles.
1: Right.
0: Across Facebook, Instagram, WhatsApp. And so they have a small white LED light on the right frame. That means that you're being recorded, but you can put a sticker on it. You can cover it with tape. It doesn't matter.
1: But I just looked up a picture. You can tell that there's a camera on the sunglasses.
0: Well, they do look a little bit like, they do look like nerdy glasses because they're bigger.
1: But why not make the camera a different color so it's more obvious to people?
0: Because then you're not appealing to the people who really want to buy them.
1: Right, the people who want to sneak around and record people behind their backs.
0: Or like, you know, one guy His name was David Williams. And he went on a dating app and hooked up with the girl at a hotel afterwards. The next day she texted him and said, hey, thanks for a good time. And then he texts her back and go, then you probably want a copy of this. So he was wearing smart glasses while they were having sex. And then she freaked out about all that. And then he pled guilty to voyeurism.
1: Oh, wow. Because he didn't tell her.
0: Didn't tell her.
1: Secretly recorded her.
0: So if you're having sex with somebody and they're wearing glasses, nothing else.
1: Unless their name is Clark Kent. Okay. That is acceptable because that's Superman.
0: You're absolutely right about that.
1: Okay, but is this too far? Should you be able to have some sense? Imagine this scenario. Two people are walking down the street. Somebody steps on somebody's shoes. They start yelling at each other. One person has this technology, immediately knows the person they're just yelling with. A day later, they go and kill them.
0: Somebody steals a parking spot.
1: Yeah.
0: Somebody bumps into you the wrong way.
1: I mean, because someone could make the argument, well, if you're stealing a parking spot, well, I have your license plate number. Nobody's going to go through that much. Not a lot of people are going to go through that much work to find out who you are based on your license plate. But if it's right there in front of you, this is Kim Komando.
0: See, and that part, you know, being on radio, we've always enjoyed a certain amount of anonymity.
1: Sure.
0: Okay. And I'm sure it's happened to you, it's happened to me, when you just start talking, people go, oh, I know that voice.
1: Mm-hmm.
0: But meanwhile, you can like just casually shop around and nobody really knows who you are. That's why I wouldn't like this. I mean, because, you know, I just feel like I would get my privacy invaded. Even though I have no sense of privacy in public, I still like being able to Wait, not really.
1: And do so that. Do a majority of people. Let's look at a company that advertises on this radio show, Incogni. They make their living erasing people from the internet because people don't want to be found.
0: Right.
1: And now with these glasses, whether you like it or not, if you're not living at home in the darkness with all the shades down, you're going to be found.
0: You'd be getting coffee. Hi, Andrew. How are you? You know, I don't really agree with what you said about that Cardinals game.
1: Right, exactly. I would love to have someone from the company come on this show and say, give us the three positive outcomes or reasons that you're implementing this.
0: I'm going to tell Maddie to do that.
1: Because I can give you 35 negative ones.
0: I'll ask if we can get somebody from Meta. And if anybody's listening from Meta, give us a call.
1: I'd love to hear the spin. I mean, your argument.
0: Your spin. 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Until the 1990s, the U.S. government classified encryption as munition. Literally, it was on the same restricted list as firearms and explosives. They weren't wrong. 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All right, still to come, we're talking about better flight searches, how AI can change how you think, some calendar hacks and scams that are spreading. And of course, we just have the best callers ever here on the Kim Komando Show.
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0: All right, I have a little bit of an ask here, and so let's talk about it. You know, wherever you get your podcasts, you can get the Kim Komando Show. Now, for some reason, you are not leaving me a nice 5-star positive review wherever you get your podcast. And that needs to change pronto. It does. Because, see, here's what happens. You have all these algorithms that are controlling podcasts. Do you know how many podcasts are out there right now? Like 4 million podcasts. 4 million. It's nutso. So wherever you get your podcast, the algorithms will kind of determine what podcast to show to other people. Now, the algorithms are based on positive reviews and traffic. So if you're like, oh, if you like this, then somebody else will like this. So that's why you hear me say, please, please, please. You know, if I have to go spin a sign on the corner, I'll do that. Yes, I will. Well, maybe I won't, but it sounded like I should be able to do that. Just wherever you get your podcast, just leave a nice 5-star review. Say some good words. Because again, that helps trick the algorithms and then more people will know about the Kim Komando Show podcast, which is exactly what we need. All right, then. So what do you say, Andrew? Phone calls?
1: I think that's our job.
0: Oh, thank you. Michael in Tacoma, Washington. Hello there, Michael. What's happening with you?
12: Oh, hi. Thanks for taking my question, Kim. I really appreciate it.
0: You betcha. What's going on?
12: I've got a question for Amazon. I used a fair amount of stuff from Amazon. I ordered some gardening products a couple weeks back, and then I got a we're delayed in shipping, and you know, it's no big deal. It's still with winter out here, and so I waited, and the products came in. I ordered three gardening beds and then a dog bed for it, and they all came in one thing. I ordered everything together. I got one day. A few days later, I got the next one. Finally, a couple days ago, I got the last one. Now, last night, overnight, I got texts that I was getting refunds for everything I ordered. And I don't know. I got the products. I don't need the refunds, but I don't know how to get hold of Amazon to actually refund or tell them, no, I don't owe refunds. So
1: Michael,
12: I actually got the products.
1: Michael, are you calling us just to brag?
12: No. Okay. No, because eventually they're going to figure it out, and then we've got to.
1: No.
0: Okay, you know what? I've never got a text about a refund from Amazon.
1: Never.
0: Never. So that's a big fat classic phishing scam setup right there. So if
12: it came from the same apparent things from Amazon, is this going to hold the whole thing going to be a scam?
0: I would not trust Amazon saying that we were sorry and here's a text or anything. What I would do is I go straight to my Amazon orders page and look at the order history, see what's going on. It'll say refund in process or refund enabled or something like that. But then you also have this little handy dandy chat button right there. And what's nice about the chat button, like you asked about a phone number for Amazon. No, you just go to the chat area, the chat help, and then you type in your order number, tell them what the problem is. In addition to that, there's also another button, which I love, love, love, is that it says, would you like us to call you? And you're like, yes, I would, as a matter of fact.
1: I just did this. I was at a softball game. A chair I bought on Black Friday wasn't working. Got on the chat. I don't know if I was talking to a chatbot or a real person. They gave me like four or five ways. Hey, try this, do that. Didn't work. They're like, okay, here's the manufacturer form. Fill it out and we'll get you a new one.
0: Yeah, so that's where you want to go. Just go to the order page and then, or to help and then ordering. But you want to find that chat box and then just go ahead and talk to them that way. But I wouldn't trust anything that came in by a text. 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We have more of the show coming right up.

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1: Have you ever Googled yourself? Typed your name into ChatGPT? Go ahead. 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
12: Holding the line with Iran. President Trump is said to be sticking to his demands for a deal.
13: President Trump making clear the military option remains on the table if Iran doesn't sign his deal. Secretary of War Pete Hegseth traveled to Singapore, where he echoed President Trump's desire to reach an agreement with Iran.
12: Fox's Trey Gingst, Iran's top negotiator, has reportedly said there is no trust in the enemy's promises. Cracking down with a curfew outside an immigration detention center in Newark, New Jersey.
14: Vehicle access will be strictly limited to those with verified official business in the area. This curfew will remain in effect nightly from 9 p.m. to 6 a.m. until further notice.
12: Fox's Madeline Rivera. Yesterday, some protesters started a fire and threw fireworks. America's listening to Fox News.
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16: 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It was called ITA Matrix. 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
17: Was this a publicly accessible flight search site?
16: Well, it was really made. It was, but it wasn't. 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
17: Oh, okay.
16: But if you knew how to use it and if you knew that it existed, like I still use it today, and that's what we're going to be talking about, because they branded it as Google Flights. But if you just want to look at the available flights, you're not ready to buy a ticket yet, and you want to see large airports, small airports, to see if you can save some money that way, you go to this website, it's matrix.itasoftware.com, matrix.itasoftware.com. It's free. There's no account. They're not going to try to sell you a ticket. They just tell you every airline in existence and what that fare is and if it's non-refundable and things like that.
17: This is all owned by Google?
16: Yes.
17: Okay.
16: So it's kind of like the back end of Google Flights without all the bells and whistles and the ads. And
17: is it searchable and easy to navigate?
16: Oh, yeah,
17: perfect.
16: Yeah.
17: Okay. I'm going to have to try this.
16: It's matrix.itasoftware.com. Robert in Chicago. Hello there, Robert. Welcome aboard.
18: How do you do?
16: Good. What's going on?
18: Oh, not much. Well, the reason I called, actually I emailed you and then, anyway, I'm calling now. And the question I had, I've got a grandson. He'll be a senior in high school next year, and he's seriously looking at attending Arizona State University. And I was looking at what kind of majors do you believe he should go into in order to not get excluded from the job market by AI and, in fact, take advantage of what AI might offer and what majors he should consider pursuing.
17: Now, Kim, before you go to the educational side, I do have to ask a qualifying question, Robert. Can he do a keg stand? Because if he can't,
18: sure
17: I don't know if there's a place for him at ASU.
18: I know what kegs meant when I was in college, but I'm not sure what it means now.
16: Explain what a keg stand is.
17: You would get on the keg, and then you'd go upside down, and people would hold your legs. And then you put a funnel in your mouth and they run the keg. You know what? Actually, just talk about AI. It's okay.
18: I saw a lot of stuff like that at the Indy 500 on the infield. But
17: oh, ASU is a party school, my friend.
16: It is. It's a great school. What? Because it's so hot.
17: Oh, that's the reason? We have to drink. We'll get dehydrated.
16: You don't want us to get dehydrated. ASU has a fabulous computer science and software engineering school. And so if you're looking for AI, they have 11,000 students there. That would be the direction that I would point your grandson, anybody who's going to school to. They've got to learn AI. I interviewed this gal yesterday for a job here. And on her resume, it said that she was going to ASU for an MBA. I actually looked at her and said, why are you doing that?
17: Well, that's comforting.
16: And she's like, what do you mean? I thought an MBA. I said, why would you just get an MBA? You're not going to be able to get a job. You have to focus on AI. Anybody with an MBA is having trouble getting a job. Data science, analytics, engineering, mechanical, robotics, cybersecurity, biometrics, health IT. You see what all the underlying scholastic curriculum includes here, Robert?
18: Yes.
16: AI.
18: Yes.
16: Okay. Nothing generic. Oh, I'm getting a business degree, a marketing degree. Oh, I love this one. An art history degree.
17: Come on. Okay. We need people to study art history.
16: Okay. Accounting, law. No, you only want to just take AI and machine learning. That's just the way that it is.
17: This is the second straight week that you have said no one should become a lawyer. Are you 100% serious about this? We're going to need lawyers.
16: I think we will need lawyers. But I think that you may not need lawyers the way that you needed lawyers in the past.
17: Okay.
16: Let me give you an example. I don't want to get into a lot of details, but I needed to talk to a lawyer this past week about a property that I am buying.
17: Right. We all know you're buying Disneyland. Go ahead.
16: Okay. So that's a little out of my budget. And so I was talking to a lawyer about the particulars of this acquisition. And I was explaining to said lawyer about how I wanted the acquisition to happen. And then she went on this whole tangent, whole thing. Okay. And, you know, she's charging like $600-700 an hour.
17: Right.
16: Okay. And then she sends me this whole document back. And it's like, I'm like, no, that is not right. That is, and I'm not a lawyer. And I don't play one on the radio and I don't want to be one. But I'm thinking to myself, this is wrong. So I plug everything she puts into ChatGPT. And I said, what do you think? Comes back. Says, that lawyer's like, she don't know what you're talking about. So I kind of forwarded all that. And I said, this is from AI. And she said, oh, okay, yeah. Okay. I'm thinking like, okay, why did I even need that?
17: Right.
16: So I think law is a fabulous thing to know. But if you're thinking that you're going to be writing contracts and doing things like that, I think that's just passe. I think you're going to be representing people. Have you seen the movie Mercy?
17: Mm-mm.
16: It's just, I only watched part of it, but it's kind of the reverse. It's that you are guilty until proven innocent. And you have to prove yourself innocent in front of AI.
17: Oh, wow. Okay.
16: And it has caught my attention. I haven't like turned it off in the first 10 minutes because it's normally like short attention span theater.
17: Give that movie an Academy Award then. If it kept her attention for 10 minutes, it's a winner.
16: Well, do you disagree?
17: I just don't know. I mean, because the last 2 weeks you said we're not going to need lawyers, but that's just because the entry level work is being eliminated. And so it's just going to be a longer time for a lawyer to become more established and get to the point where the yes. cost that they put in for their degree is going to pay off.
16: Another case in point, I have when you're in business, you have legal issues. That's mm-hmm. just the way it is. I have a conversation a couple of days with another lawyer. Not about a property acquisition, about what I consider that I got screwed over. Okay? And I have done so much through AI and so much putting data into AI that it has made his job a lot easier in presenting the case. Whereas before, it would have taken him and a team of 20 people to figure out
17: right.
16: terabytes and terabytes of data.
17: Right, but at some point, the old guild is going to die off, and what are we going to do when we don't have the next generation of lawyers waiting in the wings?
16: My AI lawyer is going to talk to your AI lawyer.
17: All right, I'll see you in AI court.
16: Debbie in San Antonio, Texas. Welcome aboard, Debbie. What's happening?
19: Hey, thank you so much for taking my call. Yeah, no, I'm going to be going on a trip to Australia here soon, and I am really concerned about jack juicing and protecting myself with the latest and greatest tech as far as like the data blockers, the power packs, RFIDs.
16: So why Australia?
19: Well, my brother lives there and I'm going to see him and escorting my mom back from Australia. She's 83 and
16: meaning
19: just one sibling has taken her there and the other one, and I get to come back with her, so I get to spend some time there with my other brother, and it's gonna be awesome.
17: I know that you're worried about the technical aspect of being in danger in Australia, but what you need to worry about is magpies. There are birds.
19: I'm really worried about the airline flight. So really about,
17: there are birds really in Australia that protect where they live by intentionally going after people's eyes.
19: Oh my gosh.
17: And I'm not kidding.
19: That's Drew? Hilarious.
17: Also, huntsman spider. Yeah. There's a rule in Australia. If the huntsman spider is smaller than your head, you let it be. Anything bigger, you have to trap and release. I wanted to go to Australia so bad. There are like 312 things that'll kill you on a daily basis in that country. I don't even know how they have a population.
16: They also have jellyfish, too.
17: Everything.
19: Yeah. Oh, yeah.
17: All right, go ahead. Back to your question.
19: We're going to have a great time over there, but I'm just, I've heard a lot about that jack juicing, and
16: let's talk a little bit about that. I mean, first of all, you can buy a little device. It's called the Port-a-Pow. I know that people make these names up. Don't look at me like, did you just say Port-a-Pow? Yes, I did.
19: Not a Port-a-Potty.
16: No. And you want not just the first or second gen, you want the third gen.
17: Sure,
16: Port-a-Pow.
17: Number three.
16: Yes. Okay. And it's like $10 on Amazon. And so if you're going to use a public charging station that you put that in, it kind of just stops any data from leaving your phone going back and forth. But the real thing is that this is a long flight, right?
19: Yes.
16: And so you want to see if there are any electrical outlets, and there probably may be depending upon where you're sitting. If you're in business or first class, you're going to be able to plug in and then you'll have, you know, everything along the way. You want to look at an Anker 737, and it's going to charge your phone four or five times. And it's about $100. So the bottom line here is that when you're traveling is that you want to bring your own cable and you want to bring your own wall adapter so that you're not relying on anybody else.
19: Got it.
16: One of the things that when you do book this flight, that the airline will say, we will have Wi-Fi the entire flight, right?
19: Right.
16: And you're like, yes, this is going to be so great. I'm going to get so much work done, right? Mm-hmm. But let me tell you, you're going to get up, you're going to be sitting in your seat, and you're going to get all your stuff out. You know what I'm talking about. You're going to be setting yourself up for this long flight. You got your pillow, you got your little socks, you got your water bottle, and you got your laptop, and you got your charger, and your phone, and your headphones, and you're like, I'm ready, whatever you want to bring at me for the next 10, 12 hours of my life. And then it happens. The flight attendant comes over just as you're leaving the gate, and she says, I'm sorry to tell you that the Wi-Fi is broken on this flight. And then you look at her like, what? What did you just say?
17: So you're saying have a backup plan?
16: Yes. And my backup plan, this happened to me last time I left London. And my backup plan was one really bad Nicolas Cage movie that was saved on my laptop.
17: Ooh. Which one was it? Face Off?
16: I don't know. It was the one it was the Nicolas Cage movie where he plays himself.
17: Oh, I don't know that one.
16: It was awful.
17: How many times did you get to watch it?
16: I couldn't even get through it once. I just sat there and I was like, okay.
17: I guess I'll talk to my husband is what you thought.
16: I think I'll just drink. So what you want to do is there, just make sure that you have entertainment for yourself. I'm talking about, you know, go to Netflix, download offline movies and or wherever you get your movies. And so you have stuff to at least occupy yourself in case the Wi-Fi doesn't work. And then you're sitting there and you're like, oh, this is a long flight. Are we there yet?
17: Wear goggles. Magpies are terrifying.
16: How big are they?
17: They're not very. They look like little crows, but they intentionally go after your eyes. There's a guy who has a YouTube channel where he bike rides through their nest every single day wearing a helmet and goggles, and you just see him fly down and just peck, peck, peck, peck, peck, peck, trying to get through his goggles.
16: Oh, that's terrifying.
17: Oh, it's so scary. It's what nightmares are made of.
16: Oh, man. Watch out for the magpies. 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
16: It's 6 p.m., long day at work. 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I'm Kim Komando for The Current. 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

0: Mm-hmm. So I did that, and then I can't remember exactly what happened after that, because this was a couple of weeks ago, but I just didn't feel right because this particular person, we have not communicated in quite a while. So I was like, you know what, let me see if I still have her number and text her to make sure this is legit and not a scam. Well, lo and behold, she said that she got hacked. And I was like, well, how did you get hacked? And she said that she thinks that it was a fake Google sign-in from clicking a PDF. And I'm thinking, oh, my God.
1: So then you clicked the PDF, and then now you've got maybe some malicious code, embedded scripts, and bad links and stuff on your system now.
0: I haven't seen any evidence that I've been hacked. I did immediately change my password, so I haven't seen anything.
1: That doesn't mean that they're lurking there. And if you changed your password on that device, guess what? They have your new password. So,
0: oh my God.
1: So that's why if you're going to change your password, you have to change it on another device so that this way they can't get back in. And so with everything that you have going on right now, you know, you got a lot of financial information. We all do on our computers, and you got your banking and everything else. Sometimes what they do is they just kind of lurk there in the background and they, until you get all happy because you're like, ah, nothing happened to me. And then suddenly, bam, that's when they wipe you out. So, what you want to do is make sure that you do a thorough scan. You can use webroot.com/Kim, and that's our recommended antivirus software, webroot.com/Kim. And I would change every single one of my passwords on another device, which is not a fun way to spend your day. Not at all. All right, still to come, calendar hacks are spreading here on the Kim Komando Show.
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0: 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All right. So you get this sketchy thing on your iPhone. 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
8: I'm Pam Huso, Fox News. Another chaotic scene at an immigration detention center in New Jersey, despite measures to separate protesters from ICE agents.
9: State officials say protesters started breaching into the zone set up for law enforcement, pressing up against those police barricades and shields. Police had to disperse the crowd using tear gas and flashbang grenades. Authorities accused some people of starting a fire on the streets. The New Jersey Attorney General's office says some protesters Saturday evening also refused to follow orders to make way for cars driving employees out of Delaney Hall. They say most people gathered outside complied with the state police's request to clear a pathway. A limited number did not comply and took dangerous actions, including deploying fireworks and throwing gas canisters at law enforcement.
8: Fox's Madeline Rivera, Democratic Governor Mikey Sherrill is urging out-of-state protesters to stay away from New Jersey. As President Trump weighs a deal with Iran, he's reportedly asking for some tweaks.
10: Reports indicate President Trump is wishing for several amendments to the current proposed deal during a meeting in the Situation Room late last week. The president spoke with Fox News over the weekend, indicating that the United States is very close to a good deal.
11: I'm in no hurry. I'd like to say I'm in a hurry because, you know, gasoline prices are going to come tumbling down. But if you're going to be in a hurry, you're not going to make a good deal.
10: President Trump making clear the military option remains on the table if Iran doesn't sign his deal. Secretary of War Pete Hegseth traveled to Singapore, adding that the U.S. military capabilities are the most powerful incentive for Iran to give up its nuclear ambitions.
8: Fox's Trey Yingst. Meantime, Israeli Prime Minister Benjamin Netanyahu says he's expanding maneuvers in Lebanon to, quote, deepen Israel's grip on places that were under Hezbollah's control. 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
12: 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Just click listen, then swipe right and hear the latest news updates on your time. 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
8: On Tuesday, voters in Los Angeles will weigh in on the race for mayor. Here's Fox's Kristen Goodwin.
16: There are 14 candidates in Los Angeles' mayoral race, including incumbent mayor Karen Bass, who is backed by California Governor Gavin Newsom and former Vice President Kamala Harris. Her top challengers are progressive L.A. City Council member Nithya Raman and former reality star Spencer Pratt, a registered Republican who lost his home in last year's deadly Pacific Palisades fire. It's a nonpartisan election, so all candidates will appear on the same ballot regardless of party. And there could be a winner on Tuesday if any one candidate wins more than 50% of the vote. If not, the top two candidates will face off in the November election. Kristen Goodwin, Fox News.
8: California gubernatorial candidate Steve Hilton and Los Angeles mayoral candidate Spencer Pratt are prepared for their respective primaries, which will take place June 2nd. President Trump explained to Fox what it will take for the Republican Party to win in California.
11: I don't think a Republican can win in California unless you pass the Save America Act.
8: The SAVE Act is a federal bill that would fundamentally change how Americans register to vote. President Trump has long been concerned about mail-in ballots. Maine Democratic Senate candidate Graham Plattner's campaign is validating sexual texts he sent several women 2 years ago while he was married. Plattner's wife, Amy Gertner, told a campaign aide about the texts after he launched his Senate campaign, having discovered them herself back in 2024. In a statement to the Wall Street Journal, Gertner accuses the campaign aide of betraying her trust by spreading malicious gossip and claims she and Plattner went to counseling and worked through it. A recent poll from the University of New Hampshire shows Plattner leading Maine Republican Senator Susan Collins. I'm Pam Puzo in New York, and this is Fox News.
17: Federal agents say they seized 50 pounds of cocaine hidden inside a vehicle at the Texas border. The discovery was made during a Homeland Security investigation tied to South Texas operations. The DEA Houston division said the seizure was part of an ongoing operation involving DEA McAllen agents and the Laredo field office. Officials said the cocaine was found concealed inside a vehicle at the Progreso port of entry in South Texas. A months-long law enforcement operation targeting online child exploitation resulted in the arrest of 276 suspects. Federal authorities and local authorities announced Friday the rescue of 89 children across Texas. The operation, known as Operation Satoria Shield, was conducted from March through April by the FBI Dallas Division's North Texas Child Exploitation Task Force and the North Texas Internet Crimes Against Children Task Force. And the San Antonio Spurs will be heading to the NBA Finals after they defeated the Thunder 111-103. I'm Ethan Buchanan.
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20: And today we are talking about a subject that I think a lot of people know about, heard about, or think they know about, or maybe don't know about. I'm talking about chiropractic medicine. And with us today is Dr. Tanner Depencourt.
21: Of yes, course. Sir. You're good. You're close.
20: Good. Yeah. I was close. Yeah, okay. Dr. Tanner, they call you. And of course, he's at Roots Chiropractic and Wellness. And where are you located, by the way?
21: So we're located right off North Major, right by the Major Event Center, 3255 North Major.
20: Okay.
21: And right in Beaumont.
20: All right.
21: Yes, sir.
20: And thank you for taking a few minutes to talk to us today about chiropractic health. And I guess just basically, what is it? You're adjusting folks? We all hear these stories. Tell us a little about it.
21: Yeah, so ultimately my job is to get your body into a better position to heal itself. Okay. At Roots, we're very faith-based, and you kind of have to be if you're in chiropractic. You don't have to be, but basically we try to live off or work off the body's innate way of healing itself. So my job is going to be to get you, you know, into alignment or into a better position so your body can heal itself the way it's supposed to be.
20: Do our bodies want to heal themselves?
21: They tend to be, because otherwise you start having stiffness, pain, you know, all the things that that's why you'd be coming seeing me, right? Mm-hmm. So yeah, it tends to be something that would definitely something your body wouldn't want. Yeah.
20: Now, what age is there? I think I'm of an age where I seem to always wake up with an ache or pain. But is this something that can affect anyone of any age? Could have some sort of pain or discomfort?
21: Well, yeah. So absolutely. So I have actually I adjusted my son when he was a minute old. And I've adjusted all the way. I think the oldest person I've ever adjusted was 98. So
20: wow.
21: I have a wide range of people I've, at least age-wise, that I've adjusted. All different nationalities, races, everything, right? So there's really no one that really we can't. And obviously, you know, if you've had surgery in certain spots or things won't, you know, fusions, stuff like that, you know, we're going to have to take precautions around that. But typically, I can still help you in some way and facet.
20: Now, how does chiropractic work?
21: Yeah.
20: How does it work? You say adjust. What's going on?
21: Okay. So, you know, there's many ways, there's many modalities we can use. But, you know, let's talk about the adjustment first. So ultimately, when a bone is out of place, it can cause muscles and other soft tissues around that area to not be as efficient as they should be.
20: Mm-hmm.
21: So my job is going to be to get it back into a better position. And what that should do is that should restore motion to that joint and also the muscles and the ligaments and everything around that tissue as well.
20: Is that what causes pain sometimes? Or we say my back hurts or my neck hurts or whatever. Is that because something is not quite in alignment?
21: It absolutely can be. Now, obviously, you know, there's traumatic pain, right, mm-hmm. which can absolutely move bones out of alignment. But then there's the everyday, you know, habitual, you know, the way you sit, the way you stand. So at my clinic, we take x-rays, and I see quite often that people's pelvis might be out of alignment. And what I mean by that is it's unlevel. So the way...
20: Unlevel?
21: Unlevel, yeah. So basically, I mark it up on my screen. I see, oh, how many... Is this pelvis level? Oh, no, it's not. Well, that tells me that a certain joint in your pelvis is moved a certain way, and it kind of makes the leg kind of like a pseudo short leg. It's kind of crazy. But basically, we get that back into a better position over time, and you start having no more pain and way less pain, and you start feeling better. You start getting to move better, et cetera. It can be a process depending on the scenario. But overall, yeah, it's worked wonders.
20: And that would mean, of course, for some people who may have some discomfort and they have been taking maybe some medication, some painkillers, if you will,
21: mm-hmm.
20: that would allow some then to not to use those painkillers. You could actually maybe align or move things in such a position that their pain diminished or went away and they wouldn't need the medication.
21: You're absolutely correct. I see it quite often in my clinic and over the years. And that's really ultimately my goal. Medicine is needed. Mm-hmm. It's a very helpful thing, but I don't think that everyone should have a laundry list of medications,
20: mm-hmm.
21: just to live, right? So my goal is going to be to not only help you through chiropractic, but help you with wellness, you know, nutrition and whatnot. And just help you live a happier and healthier life.
20: So some of these things tie together. You mentioned nutrition.
21: Yes, sir.
20: So nutrition, what about exercise?
21: Exercise is huge. So mm-hmm. with my background, I was a personal trainer for 10, 12 years before I became a chiropractor.
20: Mm-hmm.
21: So, but it all plays, you know, all plays a role, right? If I'm not moving correctly because mm-hmm. I have a, an unlevel pelvis or something's out of alignment, then it's absolutely going to affect my workouts. It's going to affect, you know, my daily life and just crawling around in attics, like kind of like you were just talking about.
20: Yeah, that was doing yesterday, crawling around in an attic, which I feel today. And I guess that's normal in most cases if we're getting ourselves in some sort of configuration or we're doing something, we are going to feel sore the next day.
21: Absolutely.
20: And for most people, I assume it probably goes away. But if it doesn't, then something may have moved or be out of alignment. That's where I need your help.
21: Yeah, absolutely. And even if it doesn't, even if you don't necessarily feel pain, that doesn't necessarily mean something's not out of alignment. Okay.
20: Mm-hmm. Now that's interesting.
21: Yeah. Pain is a funny thing, you know, and. Mm-hmm. And that's a whole nother conversation for another day. But that doesn't necessarily, just because you're out of alignment doesn't mean you're going to feel pain. Doesn't necessarily mean you're going to feel stiffness. Mm-hmm. But those are typically the two major symptoms that you're going to find if something is out of sorts.
20: How long have you been doing this?
21: So I've been treating patients for over 5 years now, mm-hmm. But we've just opened up Roots maybe 14 weeks ago.
20: Okay.
21: Yes, sir.
20: Now, what are some of the common, I started out by talking about this, what are some of the common misconceptions or what do people most ask when they come in that have never been to a chiropractor before?
21: You know, I hear, is it going to hurt? And typically, no, it shouldn't. Okay. Mm-hmm. Now, there's some times where, you know, if you have a really pinched nerve and it's just really angry, mm-hmm. you know, you might feel a little pain, discomfort. But overall, it should be nice and smooth and it should, mm-hmm. should feel quite nice. You know, there's more serious misconceptions, you know, just about the safety in general with chiropractic. Well, all the studies are saying that it's very safe, and it's mm-hmm. just as safe as you just going to your PCP to get a prescription for your backache. Mm-hmm. As well as, those are the big two, I'd say. Just most people don't necessarily know about it. They, like you said, they've heard about it, and they're just like, I'm scared to take the next step because mm-hmm. of, some people don't necessarily believe in it, so...
20: Yeah, that's interesting to me, and that's why I'm glad to have you on today and talk about this a little bit, is just what some of the misconceptions may be or people's impressions. And then after they come in, you find that they gain some relief, and then they come back. And is that something that is necessary on a reoccurring basis? Or if I come to you with a particular problem, do we have some visits and you resolve that problem?
21: Yeah.
20: And then I don't need to come back to the next problem.
21: So there's multiple routes we could take this. Typically, what I do is when I see someone initially, I'm gonna perform a full exam. I'm gonna take X-rays. I'm gonna analyze those X-rays, and I'm gonna show them to you, and then tell you what I see. Okay. Mm-hmm. Typically, what happens is the X-rays kind of tell the picture, right? Picture says 1,000 words,
20: yes.
21: Right? And based on that in the exam, I can figure out what's going on, and then from there, what we can do is we can come up with a game plan. Many times, I would want to see you for pretty consistently for the initial stage after that. Initially. From there, what the goal would be is going to be to get you, see me every so often. I don't need to see you every day. I don't mm-hmm. need to see you every week. Mm-hmm. But let's kind of get in on maintenance. And if that doesn't even work for you, then let's just see you the next time you need me. You know?
20: Okay.
21: But yeah.
20: So you have different patients.
21: Absolutely, yeah.
20: Some may just see you when they feel the need. Some
21: exactly
20: may be
21: right.
20: seeing you on some mm-hmm. sort of reoccurring basis, or some may see you for a specific problem that
21: exactly
20: you're working
21: right.
20: to resolve.
21: You're exactly right.
20: Do you find that sometimes other doctors will refer folks to you?
21: Absolutely. I think it's very much a relationship based. Mm-hmm. There is some.
20: It's sort of changed over the years.
21: It has. It's for the positive, right? For the better.
20: Because
21: for a while, the medical industry and chiropractic did not like each other very well. But I definitely think it depends on the doctor because mm-hmm. Just like any other industry, there's going to be a wide spectrum of talent and ability within that. And so basically, we've definitely seen some positive relationships with the medical industry. You know, there's still some animosity here and there between certain folk, but otherwise, yeah, I think it's only our relationship is starting to bloom.
20: It's getting better and
21: Absolutely.
20: Better in working as a team,
21: mm-hmm.
20: working in partnership with what you do and then what they do.
21: Exactly
20: well,
21: right.
20: What can someone expect when they come in? If I call you, I make an appointment. With you or I suspect to any chiropractor, what would I expect? Never having been there before, I'm going to come in your office and mm-hmm. what's going to happen?
21: Okay, so basically day one, you're going to fill out some paperwork just like any other standard mm-hmm. doctor. Basically from there, we're going to take an X-ray.
20: So X-rays.
21: Yep, we're going to perform an exam. I'll take your history before I do those two things. Figure out exactly what's going on. And then basically I typically give a relief treatment, okay? I don't necessarily adjust on the first day. I typically mm-hmm. want to analyze the X-rays, go over the exam, and make sure I'm doing the exact thing that you need.
20: Mm-hmm.
21: Now, that's not every chiropractor. Some chiropractors don't take X-rays, which, hey, that's all for them.
20: Mm-hmm.
21: It shows how safe everything is. But that's day one. Day two, I'm going to go over your X-rays with you. I'm going to have them marked up the way I mark them mm-hmm. and then kind of explain to you what's going on. and then tell you how we're going to do it. And then from there, I'll actually treat you. So
20: you'll get your start treatment.
21: Yes, sir. Yeah. So we'll do some muscle tissue work, some myofascial work, some potential adjustment, mm-hmm. just based on what's best for your care. Mm-hmm. And then after that, it's you're in the existing patient phase. So mm-hmm. it's basically from there, you know, you could just walk in and you'll come in, you'll get your treatment, and then that's, yeah, we'll get in and out.
20: How long does the treatment take? And I guess that's probably a question depending on what you're doing.
21: It depends on the case, yeah. But we try to be as efficient as possible in my office. So my plan is to get you in and out in about 15 minutes on a typical visit. Now, new patient visit, exam, we have a little bit more. I'm going to be talking to you. I want to know your case like the back of my hand. So that could be 30, 45 minutes. Mm-hmm. But after that, the second day, we're going to talk over the x-rays. That's going to be about 15. And then after that, it should be a lot faster. It doesn't take me any more than 5 minutes to adjust every joint in the body if I needed to. So yes. So it really just depends on how much we are talking and how much, you know, muscle work I need to do.
20: That explodes one of the myths I think a lot of folks have. So it does not take that long to perform what you do.
21: And that's at my office, right? So the beautiful thing about chiropractic is there's many modalities that mm-hmm. one can use. Mm-hmm. Okay, so other offices, they might do some e-stent electrical stimulation, or they mm-hmm. might have you heat, or they might have you do other things that are going to take a little bit longer. Some mm-hmm. some chiropractic clinics do rehab in office. Mm-hmm. What I find is a lot of my patients, they value their time. I value your time. Let's get what is needed done and get you out.
20: And you're on the way.
21: Yeah, go back into your world. Yes, sir.
20: Well, again, Roots Chiropractic and Wellness, and Dr. Tanner visiting with us today. And we need to tell people once again, how can they reach you? Where are you located? If somebody's thinking, okay, I want to try this. I want to know more about this.
21: Yeah.
20: How can they do that?
21: All right, well, we are located off North Major Drive, where it's 3255 North Major Drive, Beaumont, Texas. You can reach us at 409-333-1039. 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And I'm excited to see y'all.
20: Check it out on the website. They give you a call and find out more about this. Interesting science, interesting discussion today, too.
21: Yes, sir.
20: I'll tell you, thank you for being with us.
21: Absolutely. Thank you so much for having me on.
1: Welcome to the LU Moment, where we showcase all the great things happening with Lamar University faculty, staff, students, and alumni. I'm John Rollins, Associate Director of Community Relations and Public Affairs here at LU, and I want to welcome you all to this week's show. Today, we'll be putting a spotlight on the Venture Center at Lamar University, and I've got Kyle Scott here with us to tell us all about it. Welcome to the show, Kyle.
3: Hey, thanks for having me, John.
1: So go ahead and tell me, what's your title here at Lamar?
3: So I'm the Executive Director of Entrepreneurship, which is a perfect academic title because it's extremely long.
1: Yeah, right. We love a long title around here for sure. And so you told me this August will make a year at Lamar University for you?
3: Yeah, it's been a year, and it has flown by. I used to be able to get away with the excuse that I'm new, but I'm kind of starting to lose that excuse, and now I'm actually need to know some things.
1: So let's go ahead and talk about the Venture Center, which I believe was formerly the CICE. You can correct me if I'm wrong.
3: Yeah, so this can get confusing, but CICE was the Center for Industrialization, Commercialization, and Entrepreneurship. It's taken me as long as I've been here to actually remember what that stands for.
1: Right. So, mouthful, right?
3: Yeah. So yeah, within
1: a lot
3: the first
1: of big words.
3: Yeah. So within the first month, we did rebrand it to the Venture Center. And the responsibilities are essentially the same. That is, we serve three broad populations. First, the students through workshops, pitch competitions, restructuring some of the curriculum and offering some entrepreneurship classes. We also work with the faculty in terms of technology transfer. You know as well as I do, we have a lot of really talented faculty here. So we're looking to be able to unlock that, to find a product market fit for some of that research that they're doing, particularly in computer science, engineering, some of the STEM fields. And then, of course, the broader community, because our general ambition is to build economic prosperity and opportunity through entrepreneurship in Southeast Texas. So that means everywhere in Southeast Texas, if you're looking to start a business, if you're looking to grow a business, come on, we take them all.
1: Well, that's good to know. And I think even though the resource itself has been on Lamar's campus for a while, I kind of like the rebranding, and I feel like y'all are breathing new life into it and kind of putting us back on the map in that regard. So I'm excited to hear more in a little bit about what y'all have
0: some of the programs and the things that you're putting efforts into, for sure. But I do want to make sure we allow time for you to introduce yourself. So let's hear more about you.
3: So I am an accidental entrepreneur, right? I started my professional career as a high school teacher, realized within about 2 years that I was not tough enough for eighth graders. So I went back to school, earned my PhD in political science, and was on the tenure track at the university level for a few years until we started to build our family. And my wife said, you know what? I need to get back to Houston. This was 2008. If you remember anything about 2008.
0: I do.
3: Not a great time to start looking for a job. Right. So I created my own job. So over the next 16, 17 years, there were just a few sort of start this, sell that, jump into another one. And then in, let's see, the summer of 2023, Sam Houston State University asked me to join their faculty as a professor of entrepreneurship. Was there for about 2 years. This position opened, met Ed Sturrock, who was leading the search for this position. Yeah. Just got super fired up. He's a super just ambitious, energetic guy.
0: And Ed's, I was like, really, yeah, Ed's good at bringing that out of people, right?
3: He is awesome. I mean, you talk to him for 5 seconds, it's like, what wall do you want me to run through?
0: Yeah, you're ready to go.
3: We are going. So I was like, jumped at the opportunity. President Taylor, Provost Wells, super supportive of this. So to have that senior level sponsorship, to have the community buy-in, the campus buy-in, it's just been a really great first year to be here.
0: Fantastic. So from teacher to professor to entrepreneur executive director.
3: Yeah. Just like I always grew up wanting to do.
0: Right. Hey, it all works together, right? So let's go ahead and kind of pull back the curtain on the Venture Center and talk about some specifics. You know, you can discuss the programs that are currently in place, things that are coming up in the pipeline, and then, you know, what does a typical day look like in your role? I guess it's probably not all the same, obviously, but, you know, just
3: sure. Yeah. So again, we have our students, and for the students, there are really two pillar programs that we run, which are two pitch competitions. We have the fall pitch competition in November. This is a really big undertaking that gets the entire campus community involved. And there are, I think last year we gave away $9,000 in prizes.
0: Oh, wow.
3: Yeah. So awesome. We gave away $5,000, $3,000, $1,000 first, second, third. Then we had what we called a speed pitch, which is just a 60-second pitch, and the top three got $500 prizes. It was really a great event. I'd been here about 2 months, and it was just like full head of steam. Yeah. This is what we're doing.
0: Is this kind of Shark Tank-esque?
3: Exactly.
0: When you talk about that, pitching? Okay.
3: Yeah. So, but nobody's really investing. This
0: right,
3: is
0: right,
3: prize
0: right, right,
3: money.
0: Right. Yeah. But still, $5,000, that's a nice little start. For
3: that is.
0: Potentially.
3: That is absolutely, yes. Yeah. So we were really happy to have the sponsors on board to be able to make that possible.
0: Yeah.
3: And then, of course, with the Office of Undergraduate Research, you know, they do their expo at the end of the year, and we added a pitch competition that. So that one was AI and software focus for the students who were involved. And we had high school to PhD students involved in that as well.
0: That's awesome.
3: Yeah. And then we run workshops. So, you know, something like that may come up, how to start a podcast or how to get your first 1,000 followers on Instagram, anything that's sort of business related. Okay. We do that. Then we also run an entrepreneurship and residence program. So in the Beaumont area in Southeast Texas, we have a lot of great business owners who just have this wealth of knowledge that they want to and are able to impart upon a younger generation. So we set up monthly office hours where you can come by and talk to a local business owner. And then in terms of faculty, like we talked about, it's like I've developed this cybersecurity thing or this new way to do X. So, you know, why let it die in that tombstone of or that graveyard of all good ideas, which are academic journals, and let's bring it out to market. So it's working with university administration to rewrite our IP policy. What's this look like in terms of how do we structure these deals and to put a technology transfer office in place. And then for the general community, this is really going to be our pillar program there, but it's entrepreneurship through acquisition. So as you know, we have a lot of small businesses here in town. And what we don't want to have happen is these businesses, when they're looking ready to maybe retire, they don't have anyone to pass the business on to, for an out-of-town buyer to come and take it over, because then the town dies.
0: Yeah.
3: Right. So we want to develop a pool of potential acquirers in order to be able to acquire these, put them in touch with the funding, that sort of thing, make sure that they have the right skills in place. And then also help the business owners. It's more complicated than you think to sell a business, right? You just can't keep it in Excel spreadsheets or a yellow legal pad. You actually have to have 3 years of documented financials in order to get this going and to maximize your value. So we want to help them with that as well. Then for anybody who's interested, we run an incubator. So an incubator is exactly like you think. It's taking an idea and hatching that idea over a 6-week curriculum. We bring in a couple times a week, give you quote unquote homework in order to help you get ready to pitch to investors. And we have some investors ready to hear you out. And then coming up in the pipeline, this is something I'm really excited about. I probably shouldn't be talking about it because we're so early in its development, but Veteran Entrepreneurs Program. HCC, Rice University have done a great job addressing the needs of veterans through entrepreneurship to give them the tools and the funding needed to start their business. And that's not just veterans, that's their spouses as well. Yeah, I mean, both have done just a tremendous amount of service to this country, and we want to do our part to see them succeed after their service. So we're tapping into that ecosystem to extend that Houston ecosystem out to Beaumont. So we're going to start a veterans entrepreneurship program that will culminate in another pitch competition, but be able to have that funding, the grants, the support, as well as an incubator specifically for those veteran founders.
0: I've got a lot going on over there.
3: We tried. Well, it's really the only way to keep myself out of trouble. If I'm not busy, okay, there's going to be something bad that happens.
0: I understand. No, and I like the connection to the community. And then you mentioned earlier about kind of helping businesses along their journey. So I imagine being in the same building as the Small Business Development Center, y'all partner a lot.
3: Absolutely. So at the end of the day, we do a lot of the same stuff, but I have a lot more leeway. The Venture Center has a lot more leeway in what we're allowed to do because they get some of their funding from the federal government. There's just a lot of boxes to check on the things that they can and can't do. So I'm able to supplement that. But a rising tide lifts all boats. So we help each other as much as we can. Where the really true divide comes between the Venture Center and the SBDC. If you are a bankable company, that is, if you need a loan, that's where the SBDC takes over. But if you're an investable company, that is, you want to sell some equity to an investor, that's where I take over. They're not equipped to do that investor side, so I can take over there.
0: You all kind of round each other out, I suppose. Yeah,
3: absolutely.
0: The partnership.
3: And you know, John Lee's a great director there. He knows this community. He's been one of my strongest advocates in the community, making sure that I get to know people, that I know, you know, where things are.
0: Yeah.
3: And no, John's just been fantastic. The entire SBDC team has.
0: He's very well connected in this community for sure and knows the different neighborhoods and how to get in touch with people. And so, yeah, you got some good resources right there in your building, which is now called the Dade Phelan Building, right?
3: The Dade Phelan Building. So that's where the confusion is, because our program used to be CICE. The building used to be called
0: named
3: CICE.
0: Yep.
3: So now we're the Venture Center in the Dade Phelan Building.
0: In the Dade Phelan, right, correct. Did you want to expand on anything else on the programs that I know you said the Veterans Entrepreneurship Program is fairly new and kind of in the beginning stages. You're developing it. So anything else that you think people who may be interested in your services should know about?
3: Sure. So we do offer on a regular cadence, usually once a month, we do offer some sort of workshop, right? So in June, we have some stuff coming up. We have a large part of it has been real estate focused. It's just kind of, you have an idea of what something's going to be, then you just opportunities present themselves. So we're going to do something on carbon capture and its effect on property values in July. Then we're going to do something else specifically for the real estate agency and bankers and lenders in August. But at the end of the day, if you have a business idea, if you want to get just informal advice, or if you want to take part in an incubator, these things occur on a rolling basis.
0: Are folks able to reach out to you all and propose workshops or programs or things to you? Or is it just kind of a...
3: Well, proposals, if you've ever served on a committee, if they say, I have an idea for you, it's like, great, you can lead that. No.
0: Right. No. And you are the chair.
3: It's one of those things, and you learn this through entrepreneurship, is your ideas don't really matter as much as what the community actually needs. Mm-hmm. So if somebody says, this will work in this community, this is a community need that you need to address, by all means, please bring that to me. Yeah. And I would love to hear more about that.
0: And I know we spoke a little earlier before we started recording about how when this sort of launched, it was a partnership between the College of Business, College of Engineering, and then the CICE at the time. So you talk about how it's expanded beyond that. What do you think sort of launched the expansion? Like, what do you think just community needs like you just brought up? Or where did that sort of growth come from?
3: Sure. I mean, there's a natural fit and alignment with the College of Business, College of Engineering,
0: for
3: computer
0: sure.
3: science, right?
0: Yep.
3: They offer courses with entrepreneurship in the title. That's just a natural home for it.
0: Yeah.
3: But the skills of entrepreneurship, of being able to empathize with another, to be able to identify need, to be able to take a project from idea generation to completion is a skill that any student would need to have. Just because you're going to be an artist doesn't mean you have to be a starving one. So is there something that we can do with entrepreneurship in the arts? And to be able to just create an ecosystem of activity around entrepreneurship and individual empowerment to say, I can build the life I want where I am. I don't have to uproot and go somewhere else. Yeah. At the same time, we all know this is a challenging job market out there. Even if you have a stable 9-to-5, you're probably still going to need something else on the side. Well, you just can't let it fly and wing it. I did that. Costs a lot of time and a lot of money. Let me save you the time and money. Like, right. Let's help build out this ecosystem and let learn from my mistakes.
0: I love that you bring that up because this is the day and age of people not just having one job. You've got a side gig or you've got a second job. This is the day and age where that's just the norm.
3: That's the norm. And, the days of, just waiting around 30 years, putting in your time, getting a retirement check every month when that happens and your gold watch, those days are pretty much gone.
0: Yeah.
3: We hear about these job cuts all the time at some of the top companies. Uh-huh. So you need to build what some may call an anti-fragile life, where you have sort of multiple income streams so that if there is a hiccup in one place, while it's a safe setback, it's not debilitating.
0: No, that's a really great point. Like you said, it's not the same where you graduate at 21, 22, you work at the same job for 30, 40 years. The world has changed.
3: It is. And, when you talk specifically about our students, but it even happens to non-students. I mean, an Uber driver, a DoorDash driver, this can occur at any point in time. So then the question becomes, well, can I take this from something where I'm just an individual contributor and maybe make this a little something more?
0: Yeah.
3: But even basic questions, when do I file taxes? Is it better to have these payments go into an LLC, right? Because if I don't need the money right now, but I just want a backup plan, why don't I just let it sit in this account that's going to grow without being taxed until I take a distribution of it? And these are just things that are basic business questions that most people don't need to know and never learn because they're really business owner questions. Well, that's all of entrepreneurship is becoming familiar with every aspect of the enterprise.
0: These are great points. Okay, tell us really quickly for our listeners and our readers, how can folks keep up with the center and where can they find out more information or get in touch with your team if they have an idea or want to reach out?
3: So I have a student worker, David. He's great. So he keeps everything on Instagram and LinkedIn up to date all the time. So that's LU Venture Center on both platforms. If you would like to subscribe to my monthly newsletter, and it only happens once a month on the last Wednesday of the month, I promise you won't get more. You can email me at kscott74. That's kscott74@lamar.edu, and I'll get you added there as well.
0: Okay, fantastic. That's an easy way to stay in touch. So LU Venture Center, Facebook and Instagram.
3: And LinkedIn.
0: And LinkedIn. All right. Easy to follow, easy to find. So Kyle, thanks again for joining me. Thanks for all you do for our community, our campus, and local industry and businesses around here.
3: Absolutely. Thanks for having me on.
0: To catch the LU stories just like Kyle's, be sure to search LU Moment wherever you get your podcasts to keep up with the events, activities, programs, and people right here at Lamar University. This is John Rollins, your host. 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
5: Successful. We've paid off all our debt besides our mortgage, and I really haven't tried to attack my mortgage just because I am locked in at a 2.5% interest rate. And rather than paying it off, I'm investing money in rental properties, trying to make a passive income. I've invested in silver and just a few other things to where, when time comes to retire, I've got a passive income coming in that's taking care of me and not too concerned about the 2.5% interest rate being I don't think we'll ever see it again. We're at the point now to where I could pay the house off, but
4: oh, you have the money.
5: At the same point, we have the money.
4: How much is the balance?
5: The balance is about $200,000 currently.
4: Well, you are doing great, Benjamin. Congratulations.
5: Thank you. I appreciate it.
4: Okay.
5: And that's our decision. She believes that we should go ahead and pay that off. Mm-hmm. And, you know, me personally, I believe we can purchase some more properties.
6: Why does she believe you should pay it off? What's her reasoning behind that?
5: Just stress more, just knowing that we don't owe on anything, you know, there's nothing tying us down. And my mindset is that we could invest in more properties. I can have my guys go in and fix it up. We could rent it out, and the rent could pay for our mortgage. And then we've got more assets, you know, in time.
4: How long ago were you broke before and you didn't have $200 and you had debt still? 5 years?
5: I would say within the last 5 years, yeah, we've really turned things around.
4: Yeah, and your construction business has blossomed during that 5 years too, correct?
5: It has. We've been truly blessed.
4: Yeah, because it's been the time it should have. And that 5 years has been excellent for your business versus not excellent for construction, which has been some other times in our past, right? But right now, it's making hay while the sun shines. So very cool. Okay. Well, you called us, and I'm guessing you probably already knew what we were going to say.
5: Well, my wife knew what you were going to say.
4: Oh, you've been set up, Benjamin. You've been set up. Okay, well, let me give you a little background as to why she set you up then and be nice to you, okay?
5: Yes,
4: so when I was 23, my mom and dad were in the real estate and construction business, and I got my real estate license when I was 18, and I love real estate investing. And when I was 23, I started buying everything in sight and anything that I could make a return on. And I have a degree in real estate and finance from the University of Tennessee. And so I was all in on this stuff. I'm 65 now, by the way. But I was 23. And so by the time I was 26, I had $4 million worth of real estate with $1 million net worth. And it was cash flowing like crazy. I mean, I made good money on it. But I had a lot of it on short-term notes because I was flipping. Before there was cable TV or before there was Chip and Joanna, they weren't even born. And so, you know, this is where we were, right? And so I became a millionaire by the time I was 26 years old doing the kind of thing you're talking about. But I did it super poorly, a little differently than you're describing, but I'm telling you this story for a reason. Then the bank got sold and they called our 90-day notes that we had outstanding. And that began a crash that took 2.5 years for us to lose everything we owned. And we were sued and foreclosed on and bankrupt by the time I was 28 with a brand new baby and a toddler, 10 years younger than you are now. And in that process, I started learning what grandma with common sense says about money and what the Bible says about money. And both of those say don't borrow money. But I, with my finance degree, was looking at it through the lens you're looking at it, at the math, and saying, well, I got a 2.5% mortgage. Why would I ever get rid of that? I'm trying to create this stream of rental income. But what I left out in my analysis, and therefore what you're also leaving out in your analysis, is risk. You're 100% of the time that you have debt, there is risk. More debt equals more risk. And so a way to emotionally feel that right now in this discussion is to say, hey, Benjamin, what if your house was paid for and you had the opportunity and you didn't have $200,000 in the bank and you had the opportunity to go borrow $200,000 against your paid for home at 2.5%? Would you go do that? And you might, because you've kind of figured out 2.5 you think is a great rate, and it is a great rate. But you also, that if you look at it that way, you might also go kind of gulp.
6: Mm-hmm. You
4: realize like your stomach kind of, when I say that, I'm going to go borrow against my paid for home. There's something in your stomach kind of moves around. You see what I'm saying?
5: No, I see exactly what you're saying.
4: It's a physical reaction to risk. And all that I did there was what's called a sunk cost analysis. And that is to reverse the discussion and see if it feels any different. And if you reverse the discussion, you say, a paid for house, I'm going to go borrow. It's the same thing as I'm not going to pay it off. so that I can go buy rentals. Instead of borrowing on my paid-for home to go buy rentals,
6: I'm going to pay it off
4: to go buy paid-for rentals. It's the exact same mathematical equation, but thinking about it through a different lens makes your stomach go up in your throat instead of your brain going, oh, I've got 2.5%. I'm making money on that. So all of that to say, you called the show where we're always going to tell you to pay off your mortgage. Your wife set you up. Okay. 100% of the time. And I own several hundred million dollars in real estate that is paid for today. I recovered, vastly recovered from my old bankrupt days. And, you know, and I love real estate. So I want you to own some rental property. And I think you're in a great business with the adjoining business with construction. But let me tell you what will happen to complete my sales pitch on this. Okay. When you have zero debt of any kind, your construction business will flourish even more. And here's why. There's nothing gnawing anywhere at the back of your skull saying, I got to take this questionable job because I got to have cash flow. Instead, you look at a questionable job and go, That juice ain't worth the squeeze. I'm going over, and you're going to turn down crazy customers. You're going to turn down situations where you're going to go out over your skis and you're pushing too hard. Instead, and I've experienced this in my business. I make different decisions in the day-to-day operation of Ramsey Solutions because I don't have debt than if I had to do deals to make payments. And it's increased my prosperity. Those two things don't seem to be directly connected, but they are yet connected. Oh, here's another one. Physically, people have less physical ailments when they're not carrying any debt. It changes the composture or the composite of your body because your anxiety level is way down. So I'm going to sell you as hard as I can to follow your wife's leading there. Agreed?
6: Agreed. Happy wife, happy life.

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0: Good morning, everybody. This is That's the Bottom Line. I'm your host, Jeff Lewis of Asset Growth Associates. Thanks for spending part of your weekend with us. Hope you enjoyed your barbecue last weekend. Short work weeks are always fun, though it seems like we pay the price for that when we get back because we got less time to handle everything that's got to be handled. And we got lots to handle today. We'll be talking later in the program about how the One Big Beautiful Bill Act helps seniors and their taxation, and some actions now you can take to protect your income from a greedy government. Also, our dirty little secret this week focuses on what's on everyone's mind right now, and that's inflation. But first, to our top line story. The rhino is becoming an endangered species. Two squishy Republican senators have been shown the door in their primaries in back-to-back weeks. First, it was Bill Cassidy right next door to us in Louisiana who finished third in a field of three viable candidates. And just like I told you to expect last week, on Tuesday, Senator John Cornyn was defeated by Attorney General Ken Paxton in our runoff here in Texas. Now, I'm not going to gloat too much about it. I'm actually more generous to Cornyn than a lot of people I know. But yeah, I was spot on about this race. I mentioned last week, expect the final polls to show a huge separation in favor of Paxton, and we saw a 10-point bump following the Trump endorsement. But honestly, Helen Keller could have seen this coming. I'm not going to dog the guy here, but Cornyn has been in trouble with the conservative base for a long time. It took the MAGA base to finally do something about it. I don't want to waste time on a whole laundry list of things we're mad about with Cornyn. But the final straw was the Save America Act. Read the room, people. We want a nationalized voter ID.
1: Look, I got all this polling on the screen going back since 2018. You'll notice on all of it, it's all north of 75%, 76%, 76%, 76%, 81%, and then 83% in the last year of Americans agree with Nicki Minaj. They favor photo ID to be able to vote.
2: What about by party? What's the party breakdown?
1: Yeah, normally you might expect, hey, there'd be a big divide by party with Republicans really for it and Democrats really against it, but not really here. I mean, just take a look here. Favor photo ID to vote. You got 95% of Republicans, pretty much all of them, but even 71% of Democrats favor photo ID to vote.
0: It doesn't matter if you're white. 83% support it. Black, 76%. Hispanic, 82%. America wants voter ID. If there's not voter fraud, then there's nothing to be afraid of. And if there is, well, I guess that explains why so many Democratic Congress critters are against it, like this guy.
3: Now is for the SAVE Act itself. It has nothing to do with protecting our elections and everything to do with federalizing voter suppression. The SAVE Act is nothing more than Jim Crow 2.0. If the SAVE Act were to become law, online registration, registration by mail, and registration drives would become a thing of the past. If you're one of tens of millions of Americans who does not have access to your birth certificate, or if you're one of the 50% of Americans who don't have a passport, the SAVE Act could make it impossible for you to participate in elections.
0: See, Democratic leadership knows that this legislation is so popular, even among their own base. Literally, 7 in 10 of Democrats support this, that they can't risk this bill ever hitting the floor. Because if this passes, all the late-night shenanigans of black boxes of votes for one particular candidate, they'll all just disappear. So Chuck Schumer knows they've got to scare voters, and more importantly, their colleagues in the Senate, into believing that this bill is somehow discriminatory because, I don't know, black people are too stupid to get a driver's license? That's literally their argument. Or that you can't get married or move. I mean, we already have this law in Texas. And funny story, on Tuesday, my wife had zero problems casting a ballot. And we literally moved since the last time we voted back in the primary in March. Even though we had a different address in the system that still conflicted with our new driver's licenses, all we had to do was sign an affidavit about our change of address, and boom, we voted. Took an extra 2 minutes. Americans know this is garbage. That's why we want this bill passed. And it was John Cornyn and his buddy Republican Majority Leader John Thune that kept it held up. Why? It's not because they don't like the bill. It's because they would have to kill the filibuster to pass it. That's right, folks. Protecting antiquated Senate procedure is more important than protecting the democratic process. Now, I know the argument. We're going to need the filibuster the next time we're in the minority. Blah. Look, the filibuster is going to die the next time the Democrats take the Senate. Anyway, they've already promised us that much. So we might as well make use of it while the Republicans are in the majority and Trump is still in the White House. And personally, I think getting rid of the filibuster is a good idea. It's not even a constitutional provision. It became part of the tradition of the Senate after, in 1806, the motion to call the previous question was eliminated. That's what brought the bill onto the floor for a vote, and senators thought this would just simplify procedure. Unwittingly, this allowed for unlimited debate on the floor of the Senate, which is what a traditional filibuster actually is. People keep talking without ever yielding the floor. If you ever saw Mr. Smith Goes to Washington, you know what I'm talking about. So the Senate needed a way to cut off debate. So in 1917, they adopted cloture, where a two-thirds vote of the Senate could call the question. This was reduced to three-fifths in 1975, and that's where we are today. Except now, you don't even have to talk the whole time to have a filibuster. Now, you just sign a piece of paper. That's ridiculous. They don't even require the debate anymore. The intent of the founders was never to hamstring the Senate into requiring supermajorities to ever get anything passed. A simple majority was all we needed to end debate, and all the Senate has to do is to restore the previous question motion that was eliminated in 1806 to do this. Maybe then we can actually get a budget passed without having to use reconciliation. Let's quit hiding behind paper, have votes, and see where the senators fall. If you don't like what the Senate passes, vote them out. It's that simple. The GOP base has had enough with flaky representation. And that's why this happened on Tuesday.
2: Yeah.
4: Well, that was a quick call.
2: It sure was. Right at 9:01, Sean, Texas has 254 counties. 251 and a half close an hour ago. There's 2.5 out by El Paso that wait until 9 o'clock. And just when we hit 9:01, the AP made the call. Sean, this is a story tonight about endorsements and how endorsements on behalf of Donald Trump matter, all right? So you got 49% of the vote in. The race has been called for Ken Paxton. 25-point advantage over John Cornyn. And Sean, you can go all over this map. The flip in these counties is extraordinary to me when you go back 2.5 months to what we are seeing tonight.
0: Yeah, this one wasn't close. Though the Fox News analysts here make a bigger deal out of the change for March than it actually was. This really wasn't all about Trump. It was about you, the voter. Texas had already spoken before Trump ever got involved. Cornyn and Paxton were basically tied in the March primary, but Wesley Hunt got 13% of the vote. And speaking as a Hunt voter myself, we weren't voting for Hunt just because we planned on voting for Cornyn in May, okay? It goes back to what I've talked about before with voter theory. If you have an incumbent running for re-election, voters first judge whether or not they want to vote for the incumbent, and if they do, the decision's made. If not, only then do they look at the challenger. If the challenger isn't satisfactory, then they'll revert back to the incumbent, or stay home, or vote third party. In this case, it's a primary, so there's multiple challenges here. So once Cornyn lost voters to any challenger, he was unlikely to get them back. That means you could have already predicted Paxton would defeat Cornyn by about 60-40, assuming turnout remained roughly consistent, particularly after Hunt endorsed Paxton. The hiccup was the first time Trump interjected himself into this race about 2 months ago by calling on Paxton to drop out of the race if Cornyn could get the Save America Act passed. Cornyn couldn't do it. More realistically, the remaining rhinos in the Senate sacrificed him on the altar of political expediency. They were willing to see Cornyn go up in flames before ever giving up the filibuster. So Trump endorsed Paxton instead, but only after it was apparent he couldn't get the legislation passed, and after Paxton was likely to win anyway. I'm not knocking the president. It was the right move, but it was a bandwagon move. That means Trump's endorsement was worth about a swing of 10 percentage points, just like I said it would be. Important, but not decisive. he basically gave party loyalists the go-ahead to oust an incumbent and not feel bad about it. Paxton ended up winning by about 64 to 36, and he took every single county in Texas, save two.
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0: We're back with That's the Bottom Line. I'm Jeff Lewis. Just this week, Senator Bernie Sanders argued America needs higher taxes to preserve and expand Social Security benefits.
1: It is not a radical idea to say that we have got to significantly expand Social Security benefits by lifting the cap on taxable income.
0: Now, whether you agree with him or not, it raises a massive question for retirees, and really anyone who works for a living. Are taxes going up in America? Because if they are, retirement planning changes completely. Bernie Sanders has repeatedly proposed expanding Social Security by lifting or removing the payroll tax cap on higher earners and making wealthy Americans pay their fair share, as if they don't already pay most of all the taxes to begin with. But before you write him off as a leftist kook, it's Bernie's Democratic Socialist Movement that's the driving force within the Democratic Party. And Democrats have long been good friends with your wallet. Heck, they're practically dating. They'll take her out every chance they get. If you recall, Al Gore cast the tie-breaking vote to tax up to 85% of your Social Security benefits. As vice president, he broke a 50-50 deadlock in the Senate in August of 1993 to pass President Bill Clinton's massive deficit reduction package, the Omnibus Budget Reconciliation Act of 1993. Tough one to say. But before you think it's only Democrats who raise taxes, the initial taxation of Social Security benefits was signed into law in 1983 by President Ronald Reagan. Granted, it was first passed by a Democratic supermajority in the House, but a Republican Senate went right along with it. The Nobel Prize-winning economist Milton Friedman had the best take.
2: Social Security is a combination of a bad tax system with a bad way of distributing welfare. It's got two components, and I have never known anybody, whatever his political or other persuasion, who would defend either component separately. If you look at the tax system, who can defend a wage tax? A tax on wages up to a maximum. A tax on work, a tax which discourages employers from hiring people and discourages people from going to work. Look at the benefit arrangements. Here you have an arrangement under which the amount of money a person receives does not depend on his poverty or his indigence. It depends on the accident of what industry he worked in. If he happened to work in a covered industry, he gets a benefit. If he happens to work in a non-covered industry, he doesn't.
0: Now think about that for a minute. For decades, Americans were told Social Security was a benefit they already paid for through payroll taxes. But then Washington decided, maybe we should tax the benefits too. And so millions of retirees started paying taxes on as much as 85% of their Social Security income. Now fast forward to 2025. We come in with rising national debt, massive entitlement obligations, an older average population, and a new generation of politicians once again debating whether Americans should pay even more in income taxes to sustain the system. But while politicians were talking about raising taxes, the new administration came in and cut them. That is what the One Big Beautiful Bill Act did last year. It moved the debate in exactly the opposite direction. And whether you love it or hate it politically, retirees, business owners, and investors need to understand what's inside this legislation, because this bill could dramatically impact retirement planning over the next several years. First, the One Big Beautiful Bill Act permanently extends many of the lower individual tax brackets originally created under the 2017 Tax Cuts and Jobs Act. Okay, so why does that matter? It was already the law, right? Wrong. It's huge, because the tax cuts were about to expire. Otherwise, millions of Americans, particularly middle-income Americans, would have faced massive automatic tax increases starting next year. So right now, many financial professionals are asking a critical question. Did Washington just create a temporary window of opportunity for retirement plan tax planning? Because historically speaking, current federal tax rates are still relatively low compared to the draconian days of FDR and LBJ and Carter. But there's always a new election right around the corner, And if future Congresses eventually decide taxes must rise to deal with debt, Social Security funding, Medicare obligations, and interest payments, or whatever the heck else they come up with, because basically they just want to spend even more of your money, then retirees sitting on large IRAs and 401ks may face a serious problem later. You see, many Americans think their retirement accounts are tax-free. This is his almost dirty little secret right here. They're not. They're tax-deferred. There's a huge difference. You will pay taxes on it eventually. And Uncle Sam always gets his money one way or another. Now, here's another major portion of the law. It temporarily increases deductions for many seniors. But these deductions go away after 2028. So it'll be up to the next president and to that Congress to determine whether or not you keep getting the $6,000 senior credit and the tax exemption on portions of your Social Security. But for now, the law reduces what retirees pay in taxes over the next few years. But let me make something very clear. This does not mean Social Security suddenly became tax-free. That's one of the biggest misconceptions spreading online and on social media right now. What it can do for some retirees is reduce your overall tax burden. And that's where proper planning becomes absolutely critical because of all the pitfalls. For example, some retirees unknowingly trigger higher Medicare premiums because of excessive IRA withdrawals. Meet Irma, your new roommate. She'll be staying with you a while. That's like a tax on a tax. And if Congress eventually raises tax rates in the future, like what Bernie Sanders, AOC, Graham Platner, James Tallarico, and the rest of these Democratic socialists, if they keep pushing this, that problem could become even worse. Because all governments want one thing, your money. So what do we do about it? That ain't a political question. That's a math question. And the more important question is your retirement prepared for when they come looking for it? We'll have an answer to that question in this week's solution segment later in the show. But for now, stick around. It's time for Lily's Insurance Corner.

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1: 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What surprised them was how little their expenses changed. The insight here is that retirement income is built for two people, but not often designed for one survivor. 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
2: We're just trying to turn a nickel into a dime. 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
5: Fox News, I'm Paul Stevens. 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
5: 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New Jersey's governor asking for calm from anti-ICE protesters in Newark.
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0: Welcome back. I'm Jeff Lewis, and there's a dirty little secret in the American economy right now. And nobody in Washington, Democrat or Republican, wants to talk about it honestly. They keep telling Americans inflation is cooling. They keep celebrating lower inflation reports. They keep saying the economy is improving. And it has, compared to what we had under Joe Biden. But millions of ordinary Americans still feel financially squeezed every single month. And that's because there's a huge difference between inflation slowing down and prices actually going back down. You don't need me to do the math for you. If inflation was running at 9% 3 years ago, and if now it's running at 3%, that does not mean prices return to where they were. It just means prices are still rising, just more slowly. And that's the dirty secret. The cost of living in America has been fundamentally reset higher. Groceries, insurance, housing, utilities, property taxes, healthcare, almost everything people need to survive cost dramatically more than it did just 6 years ago. And for retirees living on fixed income, this issue becomes absolutely critical. Because many retirees are discovering their monthly expenses rose far faster than their Social Security benefits. There's a shock. But this is where financial reality starts colliding with political messaging. Washington measures inflation statistically, but families experience inflation emotionally. They experience it at the grocery store. They experience it while renewing homeowners insurance or their windstorm or their car insurance. They experience it when opening the property tax bill. They experience it at the pharmacy counter. And increasingly, Americans are realizing something doesn't quite match the headlines. Because even if the official inflation numbers improve, their lifestyle still feels more expensive. And that's because it takes higher incomes to offset higher inflation. And while it's possible for people of my generation, still in their working years, to increase their incomes, it's not possible for people of my parents' generation. Their income is largely fixed for the rest of their lives. And that brings us to one of the biggest hidden inflation stories in America right now, insurance. Homeowners insurance everywhere has exploded. Auto premiums have surged. And while they enjoy watching commercials with lizards and flightless birds, many Americans are discovering their total insurance costs quietly increased hundreds of dollars a month. Not per year, per month. And what makes things even more dangerous for retirees is that many of these expenses are recurring. You can cut vacations. You can delay buying a new car. But you cannot easily eliminate insurance, utilities, healthcare, food. And this creates a dangerous pressure point for retirement planning. You see, the real risk to retirement today isn't the stock market. The stock market actually grows as inflation increases, and so does your portfolio. It's the erosion of what your portfolio can buy, your purchasing power. Because if your retirement income grows slower than your living expenses, you are becoming poorer over time. Even if your investment account balance looks normal, that's something that many Americans feel, even if they don't see it. Now, here's where the conversation gets really interesting. Why did inflation explode in the first place? Well, economists will debate supply chains, energy prices, labor shortages. Republicans will bring up immigration. Socialists will blame greedy corporations. Look, all of that matters to some extent. But the real factor is the one Washington never discusses honestly, particularly when your own party is in power. It's simple. You cannot inject trillions of dollars into the financial system indefinitely without consequences. And during the pandemic years, that's exactly what happened. Massive stimulus package after massive stimulus package. Trump did one. Biden did a lot more. Massive government spending. Massive money creation. It really does grow on trees. Because dollars are just paper. Or used to be before it became a lot easier to not just even bother printing it. And eventually, too many dollars began chasing too few goods. That is literally the textbook definition of inflation. More money than supply. Shutting the planet down for over a year didn't help the supply. But even after the supply chains were restored, We kept injecting money into the system, and we're still dealing with the aftermath. Believe it or not, the Trump administration has helped. It's also a political problem. No politician wants to openly tell Americans that this won't ever fully reverse, because even deflation, when prices actually fall, creates its own set of economic dangers. So instead, the system quietly normalizes higher prices, and Americans slowly adjust their habits. They eat out less, they travel less, they save less, they delay retirement, and little by little, the standard of living erodes. We're forced to adapt. This is why your retirement plan needs to be about income durability and flexibility, because the old models all assumed a relatively stable cost structure. That world is gone. Politicians can keep debating about it all they want to, but Americans already know the truth because they're living it every single month. So what can we do about it? First, stop assuming the government's inflation number automatically reflects your costs. Your expenses matter more than some national average. And second, have a professional advisor stress test your portfolio against inflation. We can do that. We can evaluate whether your income strategy can withstand rising living costs over time. Because inflation isn't just some economic statistic. It's a lifestyle issue. It's a retirement issue. And ultimately, it's a purchasing power issue. So call us at 409-840-6900. We'll have a solution for you when we come back. Don't miss out.
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1: We're just trying to turn a nickel into a dime. That's the bottom line.
0: We're back on That's the Bottom Line. I'm Jeff Lewis, and like I promised a minute ago, I've got a solution for you. You know, when you look at the headlines right now, it feels like investors are trapped between two extremes. on one side, you got Wall Street celebrating record highs almost every day now, driven by artificial intelligence stocks and tech momentum. But on the other hand, you've got rising inflation concerns again, geopolitical instability pushing oil prices higher, mortgage rates climbing, and now uncertainty about what the Federal Reserve's going to do next, as if they even freaking know. And for many Americans nearing retirement or already retired, the real question isn't, how high can the market go? The real question is, what happens to me if it goes the other direction? Because once you enter retirement, the rules change. When you're younger, you can survive market downturns because you still have time. Income, recovery years still ahead of you, but retirement changes the math completely. Now your portfolio isn't just supposed to grow, it has to produce income. It has to protect principal, and it has to survive volatility without forcing you to change your lifestyle. That's why more retirees today are moving away from a focus on aggressive growth and towards something more strategic, income engineering. Now, what do I mean about that? Income engineering means designing retirement income with intention instead of simply hoping the stock market cooperates, which it probably won't. Because hope is not a retirement strategy. Income engineering starts by asking different questions. Questions like, how do we create predictable income regardless of market conditions? How do we reduce exposure to catastrophic losses? How do we protect the money we may never have time to earn back? And how do we potentially create income that can last for life? These are entirely different conversations than chasing the next hot stock or trying to time the market. And this is where principal protection becomes critically important. But you see, one of the biggest dangers a retiree faces is something called sequence of returns risk. That's a fancy way of saying if the market drops early in retirement while you're taking withdrawals, your portfolio may never fully recover, even if the market eventually rebounds, which it will. But now you're withdrawing income while your account is shrinking, and that combination can become devastating over time. And this is why many retirees today are looking for ways to separate at least a portion of their retirement assets from direct market risk. Not abandoning growth, but creating balance, creating stability, creating protected income streams that are not dependent on whether the Dow or the NASDAQ is up or down that week. And there's financial tools today specifically designed for that purpose. Some strategies can provide principal protection against market losses while still allowing for a portion of market-linked growth. Others are designed to create guaranteed lifetime income that you can't outlive. Think about that for a moment. A paycheck you may continue receiving regardless of what the market does, regardless of headlines, regardless of recessions, regardless of geopolitical events. Now, does that mean these strategies are perfect for everyone? Of course not. Every financial vehicle has trade-offs. But what many retirees discover is that once they understand how protected income strategies work, they finally feel something they haven't felt in years. Relief. Because retirement should not feel like gambling. You should not wake up every morning wondering whether a market correction just changed your future. And one of the biggest misconceptions I hear is this. If I protect my principal, I'm giving up all of my growth opportunity. And that's simply not true anymore. Modern income engineering strategies have evolved dramatically over the last decade. Today, many solutions are designed to participate in portions of market growth while limiting downside exposure. In other words, when the market goes down, your protected account may not go backward due to market losses. And when the market rises, you can capture a portion of that upside based on the strategy you choose. Now again, these are not designed to replace your entire portfolio. This is about building layers inside a retirement plan. Growth assets, income assets, protected assets. A properly engineered retirement strategy recognizes that every dollar has a different job. Some dollars are designed for growth, some for liquidity, some for income, some for protection. And when those pieces work together correctly, retirement becomes far less stressful. especially during periods of high volatility like we're seeing now. Because let's be honest, you don't have to hit a home run at every plate appearance. If you've got the go-ahead runner at third, a sac fly works just fine. What you can't do is strike out. Principal protection helps you avoid the strikeout and gets the run across the plate. It gives you confidence, predictability, income, peace of mind. And frankly, after decades of saving and sacrificing, that's reasonable. 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
2: We're still waiting. I'm Paul Stevens, Fox News. President Trump has reportedly responded to a peace deal that U.S. and Iranian negotiators reached last week.
3: Reports indicate President Trump is holding the line in negotiations with Iran, demanding several amendments to the proposed agreement during a Situation Room meeting late last week. Now, the president spoke with Fox News over the weekend, indicating the United States is very close to a good deal. President Trump making clear the military option remains on the table if Iran doesn't sign his deal. Secretary of War Pete Hegseth traveled to Singapore, where he echoed President Trump's desire to reach an agreement with Iran, adding that the U.S. military capabilities are the most powerful incentive for Iran to give up its nuclear ambitions.
2: And that's Fox's Trey Yingston, Tel Aviv. Meantime, Israeli troops capturing a strategic mountain topped with a crusader-built castle in southern Lebanon. This, they say, in the deepest incursion to the country in more than a quarter century by Israeli forces. Protests, meantime, continue outside an ICE facility in New Jersey, where protesters say detainees are holding a hunger strike over poor living conditions.
4: State officials say protesters started breaching into the zone set up for law enforcement, pressing up against those police barricades and shields. Police had to disperse the crowd using tear gas and flashbang grenades. Authorities accused some people of starting a fire on the streets. The New Jersey Attorney General's office says some protesters Saturday evening also refused to follow orders to make way for cars driving employees out of Delaney Hall. They say most people gathered outside complied with the state police's request to clear a pathway. A limited number did not comply and took dangerous actions, including deploying fireworks and throwing gas canisters at law enforcement.
2: And that is Fox's Madeline Rivera. 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
7: The 78th Israel Day Parade will feature floats and marching bands on the city's famed Fifth Avenue. At a security briefing, NYPD Commissioner Jessica Tisch, an honorary parade grand marshal, noted the heightened threat environment.
8: To be blunt, we are not messing around with security at this year's parade.
7: Mayor Zohran Mamdani will not attend, reiterating a campaign pledge.
9: And I also said on that same campaign that I would have a responsibility as the mayor of the city to ensure the safety and security of each and every New Yorker. And I don't believe that my presence as the mayor should determine whether or not a New Yorker is safe or secure.
7: This year's parade theme is Proud Americans, Proud Zionists. In New York City, Tanya J. Powers, Fox News.
2: And there's an app now available for parents who want to manage their child's Trump account.
10: Treasury Secretary Scott Bessent says Trump accounts are the most important government benefit for young people since the GI Bill. Announcing an app now available on Google and Apple platforms for parents to manage the investment accounts. parents can begin contributing to the accounts beginning on July 4th. And for children born between 2025 and 2028, the federal government is contributing a one-time $1,000 seed investment. Any adult can contribute as much as $5,000 a year. State and local governments and nonprofit organizations can also make contributions. As of last week, nearly 6 million accounts had been created. At the White House, Jared Halpern, Fox News.
2: Organizers announcing Saturday that President Trump will now head a celebration of America's 250th anniversary called the Great American State Fair. The event has faced challenges with several musical guests backing out due in part to its connections to the president. The event set to kick off June 25th on the National Mall in D.C. I'm Paul Stevens. This is Fox News.
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19: Welcome to the Roy West Show. I'm your host, Zach Stiles. We have a great show lined up for you. We've got a little bit of everything. We've got some Southeast Texas stages. We have some real estate talk. We have Jeff Wheeler comes on. It's just going to be a great show. And we're going to kick off the show with the one and only John Manfredi with Southeast Texas stages. He is the executive director. John, welcome to the show. I know lots of things are happening over the summer and throughout the beginning or end or fall or however you want to say it of 2026. John, yeah. Welcome to the show.
20: Thanks for having me. I'm always so pleased to get on and talk to you guys. It's a super exciting time. We're getting ready. Our signature camp for youth kid community, which is over 30 years old, starts on Monday. So people can still register, and we have camps for ages 8 to 18. We have a camp for neurodivergent students. Registration is still wide open. There is still room in all the groups, though they're filling up, so you want to get in there. There are scholarships available. It's a fabulous camp. We're doing great shows this year, too. Schoolhouse Rock, Madagascar, Little Shop of Horrors. It's going to be just an amazing summer. As a matter of fact, on Saturday night, we had a fundraiser, karaoke at the Betty, to try and raise funds for the community program, which is another thing that we're going to be doing on a regular basis. Now, you know, because I don't know if I'm allowed to say your board member, but I guess I can. You know, because you're a board member, we're doing so many new things at the Betty for this upcoming season, the season which doesn't start until September after all of our community programming starts. We have we're calling it the Untitled Season Project. And it's kind of cute, but it's also kind of out of necessity because, you know, what a lot of people don't realize is that we can't legally advertise or sell tickets for shows that we don't yet have the right, own the license to. And in the financial state that we are, I can't afford at this particular time to obtain the license for shows that are almost a year away. So we decided to lean into that a little bit. And so we started this thought about having the Untitled Season Project, which is people could still come in and still purchase season tickets because you know the quality of the stuff you're going to get is good. We have little teasers about what the shows are because we can't say. We know the two holiday shows are going to be the same because it's A Christmas Carol, and we had such a great success with the very Beaumont Christmas last year that we're bringing it back this year. Only we're calling it A Very Beaumont Christmas 2, T-O-O, because we've got some new sponsors and some new hijinks, and that'll be a lot of fun. So we're expecting that. But the first show, which I can drop here because it is one of the titles that that we know, is called Public Domain the Musical.
14: Okay.
20: And it's exactly what it sounds like. It's kind of a love story. There's some public domain songs. It's got some of the greatest talent in Southeast Texas stages. And if you go to our website, you can see all the other little teasers about the season. And season tickets are available right now. You can purchase season tickets. And when you purchase season tickets now, even though you kind of don't know the title, it's like you're making an investment. An investment in us, an investment in Southeast Texas Stages. And we encourage that. We've been around for a while. We're very excited about all the things that we have going on. And so we're just busy. We're just busy.
14: Yeah. Yeah. Which is great. You know, it's great to be busy. Community is always such a huge success. The community always leans into Kidmunity because seeing these young actors, some of them have never acted before. Some of them are, you know, return. It's just always so neat to see how that comes together. Yeah. And the community really rallies around that. And with that being said, if you love what you see at Kidmunity and you love seeing what your kids are doing there, there's opportunities, right, throughout the rest of the season for your kids audition. Yeah. You know, we just got in with
20: audition. We have, right? Right, there are opportunities. And if you just, our last show, which was also a great success, which was a bilingual version of Disney's Aladdin. So it brought together so many communities for that production, including Inez Alvarez, who did the art for us. She was so generous. It was just a beautiful production. And so you saw a lot of our kids from Kidmunity that graduated kind of and are on the main stage. We have kids that have done Community who have been in Christmas Carol with you. Right. Yep. So we know that there are opportunities for youth in Christmas Carol. There's going to be opportunities later in the season coming up for a lot of kids to participate on our main stage, not in only Kidmunity. So we have so many really cool things like that are going on. And this year, as part of our expanded programming, you know, we're also adding a monthly comedy night called Tomato Tomato, which is a monthly open mic contest, open mic comedy thing, right? We're going to try and revive comedy in Beaumont. We've got people who have been working the Struggle Street. They've been running the Struggle Street comedy action there, and they're going to come to the Betty. We're going to have a Saturday night open mic. We've got to see all the local comedians come out. And that's another thing that we're offering our subscribers. We have a couple other special events in there that are going on. So it's an exciting time for us right now, and we're encouraging people to come along with us. Get your season tickets now.
14: Yeah, get your season tickets, support the local theater. If you've never been involved in local theater, Southeast Texas Stages is a great way to just dive in. And they're always so welcoming. You know, I mean, y'all just, you come in and open arms.
20: Oh, we are definitely, we are the biggest tent in Texas. We want everyone to come and have a great time, and we want to uplift everyone. So whether your talent is, maybe your talent is sewing, maybe you're a seamstress, maybe your talent is lighting or technical or sound or audio or computers, all of that is involved in our productions, and we can certainly use the help. We have so many, many things that are going on. Like, we have a huge costume department at our place. Mm-hmm. And what a lot of people don't realize is that we're a community resource for so many people. We just got costumes back that we loaned to BISD. We just got costumes back that we lent to the Orange Community Players. And on Saturday, the day that we had the huge karaoke thing, we had a huge thrift sale so that we could sell some of the stuff that we have, because we have, you know, like 150 white shirts. I don't need 150 white shirts. We got to clear some space for some of the cool Aladdin costumes that we just made. So, you know, so we're all constantly, things are going on. at the Betty. If you check our website, you'll always see something that is happening over there. We're never a dark moment. The community program is growing. We'll be back with Camp Interact this year. Camp Interact is the camp that we do in conjunction with Lamar University Hearing and Language Pathology Department and Dr. Karen Saar and her great team out there. And we work together with them, and that's a camp for the neurodivergent. It's an all-immersive camp. There is no other camp like it in the entire state of Texas. They are right, you know, Karen has written many papers about it. It's been academically cited. It's a really, really cool program. It's the best 30 minutes that an audience member can spend. If you want to come and be uplifted, is come and see our Camp Interact show. And this year, because the camp has grown and the campers usually perform in the black box, they've been going, Mr. John, when do we get to be on the big stage? So this year we're putting them on the big stage, and our elite group, our high school group, is doing Little Shop of Horrors. So the Camp Interact is doing a show called The Bigger Shop of Horrors, right there on the stage, on the main stage, with all the bells and whistles. It doesn't have anything to do with Little Shop of Horrors. I want to make sure I say that. So have anything to do with Little Shop of Horrors, except for the church and a couple words of the title. But it is on the set, and it's a step up for them to be able to get on stage, on the bigger stage. And so it's just more evidence of the growth of the programs that we have here. We're not standing still. So we want people to come and see all the fabulous things we have going on there.
14: Yeah. And, you know, for those of you that are listening that may want to help support, you know, Southeast Texas Stages, you have an opportunity every single month, every single week, really. If you want to support Southeast Texas Stages in a small way or a big way, you can be a recurring donor. Or if, say, yeah, you want to take on a full show, you know, we have companies and institutions that take on, you know, the entire show. And that's a huge opportunity for advertising, but also just to show you're giving back to the community.
20: Yeah, I mean, our sponsors are great, and you know, their financial support of our productions gets them great word of mouth. It enables them to help the community in a way that uplifts so many people. It's really every show has the opportunity. We have a fabulous event coming up in August called White Linen Night, which is our signature fundraising event where we see some of the greatest local artists all in our building. So, you know, you have an opportunity to come to that event, to be a sponsor of that event and support us. We're also going to host Pride on June 6th. So we're out there. And if you want to be a part of us, and you want to be a part of all the great things that happen, all you got to do is stop by the building. Somebody's always there, and we'll put you to work.
14: Yeah,
20: for right. Sure. And you can attest to that in real time. You know, you walked in the building, and I tried to nab you immediately. I think I called you the other day to try and get you to come and run on stage for me because someone was sick. So, you know, it's once I get you. You know, once we become part of the family, we try and keep you because it really is a family there, and it really is people just uplifting and celebrating other people. And I say it all the time, and the people, it's unusual, people are unusual, but I think that the plays that we do are kind of the least important thing that we do. You know, the plays that we do are the means to an end. It's the way that we get the community involved. It's the way that we bring people together. It's the way that we talk to our kids. It's the way that we keep conversations going. It's the way that we tell, you know, it's the way that we embrace our community. And the fact that we produce some pretty funny, moving, and musically amazing shows is a perk.
14: That's right. Well, John, we have about 30 seconds left. If people want to reach out, donate, get more information, where do they go?
20: Best place to go is www.setxs.org or visit our website, which is the same. You can go to any of our shows or QR codes all over. You can find all the information on our website. Follow us on Facebook. We have all the social media too. You can find us. All the information is there.
14: Perfect. Southeast Texas Stages, ladies and gentlemen, get your season tickets, come out and support. Doesn't matter if you have any experience or not. We'd love to see you at a show. We'd love to have you be in a show or any of the ancillary activities there. So, John, thank you for being on the show. Appreciate you, man.
20: Yeah. Thank you. Thanks for having me.
0: It happened. happens only once a year in Las Vegas.
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19: Welcome back to the Roy West Show. I'm your host, Zach Stiles. We've had a great show so far, and we're going to keep it going with the one and only Vivian Todd, RE/MAX agent extraordinaire. Vivian, welcome to the show.
29: Thank you. I'm excited to be here. Appreciate you inviting me.
19: Of course. Well, you know, being involved in real estate here in Southeast Texas, I get to help folks with the money side of things, but you do most of the heavy lifting with showing the homes and also listing homes. Just kind of give us an idea of what's going on in the Beaumont real estate market. What are you seeing out there right now?
29: A lot of activity. Lots of contracts are out there. People are out looking. It's just been an amazing last few months. It's really brisk. We're getting multiple offers on some properties. It's pretty cool. Very happy. People are used to interest rates now.
19: Awesome. That's right. You know, and that's kind of what we're seeing on our end. It seems like people have to, they have to buy houses. They've either outgrown the houses that they're in, or they need to downsize, or, people are just finally getting to that point where they're going, look, interest rates are going to be what they're going to be right now. We can always refinance later, but we've got to do something. And I think that this year, 2026, is kind of that year where we're just seeing people kind of get off the fence.
29: I totally agree. And they're just either they're wanting a bigger house or downsizing. They want a smaller footprint. You know, they're second home buyers. It's just lots of relocations moving around now. It's an exciting time to be in real estate in our area.
19: Absolutely.
29: And having a great year like you doesn't hurt.
14: Oh, well, I appreciate that. Well, Vivian, you know, you kind of run the gamut, right, as far as buyers and listings. You know, we often see some of those higher priced properties listed with Vivian, but we also see some of the more, you know, affordable things, whether it's, you know, West End or just really all over the Golden Triangle. Vivian, what are you seeing as far as, you know, sellers right now? Are you seeing sellers that are anxious and ready to kind of move on from their properties? It seems like we're seeing a little bit more listings right now starting to finally hit the market. What are you seeing there?
29: Yes, you know, I do a lot of relocations. So the oil and gas guys are moving around now. I do a lot with Lamar University. We're seeing some of the coaching staff coming in and buying homes. And it's just very brisk, like I said. I'm just very encouraged. But I do list all sorts of houses. And my big thing is I like to stay in touch with the client because a buyer becomes a seller and they become friends of mine. And I'll go to their kid's ballet recital or go be the grandparent if the grandparent can't come for school. So I love my clients. I keep in touch with them. I want them to remember me once they make a decision to make a move.
14: Yeah, and that's one of the great things about Southeast Texas is we're a little bit different than other markets, right? We end up becoming friends with our clients. We end up seeing them, you know, at school functions or the store. They end up, you know, coming to us for lots of other things outside of the loan and or real estate because Beaumont is such a tight-knit community. And, you know, your relationships have really been able to grow not only your business, but also just you as a whole being involved in our community. And you're involved not only just in our community, but you serve on some Texas real estate types of boards. Can you talk a little bit about those?
29: Yes. When I was president of the Beaumont Board of Realtors, I was in Austin for a state meeting, and I met some people that served on professional standards for Texas Realtors. And that intrigued me. So I did a little research and wanted to serve on the state level. So I've been on professional standards for about 6 years. We hear ethics complaints. It's just a lot of different things with brokers, realtors, the community. Then I became certified as an ombudsman mediator. So I mediate different issues before it escalates to a hearing and try to help solve. And a lot of times they just need to talk to each other. And that's a case of so many things. Just pick up the phone, quit texting, pick up the phone, talk the issue out, and typically it'll be resolved. If not, then it moves forward. We do not take license away. We can sanction, we can do continuing education, but we want to hold our profession to the highest ethical standards. And I'm glad to be a part of it.
14: Yeah. And I love that, Vivian. I mean, that's local presence at the state level, right here in Southeast Texas. And, you know, there's just so many things that go on and happen within a real estate transaction. And it's just great to know that there's folks like you serving on a board, volunteering your time to hold folks to the highest standard. And it's for the best of our area and realtors just in general that we have checks and balances in place because, you know, as well as I do, there's lots of things that happen throughout a transaction. Lots of times there are multiple transactions involved. So it's good to have that oversight and good to have those folks like yourself that are able to communicate because you hit the nail on the head. Oftentimes it's not necessarily about who's right and who's wrong. It's about, hey, did we even communicate about this?
29: Absolutely. And so many times they don't, or they assume the other person knows what they're thinking, but you've got in not just in that situation, but just realtor to realtor, we need to talk more rather than relying on text because a text can be read wrong or harsh or whatever. And I found it's a lot better to talk to the agent. And then you can kind of see how they're feeling, how their client's feeling to make, because at the end of the day, we want everyone to be happy. We have integrity that we want to hold up. And you just want the transaction to close smoothly with so many parties involved in these transactions. I took continuing education one time and the guy goes, oh, how many people do you think touch a transaction? And we were like, you know, 4 or 5. They're like 13. When you start writing it down, it's amazing what goes on behind the scenes. And so, you know, the value of the realtor, of the lender, of the appraiser, of the inspector, we all have value. And it would be hard for a client to just do this on their own, because you've got to look to us, all of us, for our experience. And that's why you hire us. Hello.
14: That's right. That's right. That's why you need local lenders, local realtors. Right.
29: That know the market.
14: Navigate these, transactions. And you're right. We want everybody to be happy. We want everybody to have a great experience. But there are challenges that come up. And that's why you really need professionals that do this day in and day out to be there for you. And that's your team, you know, to help ensure that you have, you know, a great experience. And agents like Vivian with RE/MAX, she just does a wonderful job. Speaking of Vivian, how can people get in touch with you if they're interested in listing their property, purchasing a home?
29: Well, I have a pretty strong Facebook presence. Instagram is more about family, grandkids, but my Facebook, I've got, the Facebook page is real estate, and on my personal page, my phone number 409-659-0343. Always looking at my phone. I might not get back to you that minute, but I will get back to you. Or you can email me, VivianBTodd@gmail.com. But I am always looking at either my email or my phone. So I will call you back.
14: I love it. Yeah. And, you know, I've had the privilege of getting to work with Vivian on lots of transactions where she's been both the buying agent and the seller's agent. Communication is number one for Vivian, and she just does a great job of just taking care of her clients. Vivian, we've got about 1 minute left. If you had one thing to tell, you know, somebody looking at selling their home, because we're kind of getting into that market, into the summer, outside of hiring you as their agent, what would you tell them that they need to be kind of paying attention to with their home?
29: Clean your windows. Number one, that's such important. Make sure the outside looks nice and neat when you walk in. Price it correctly with room to negotiate. Get rid of the clutter. Clean it up. Act like you're a buyer. Take a look at it and get excited about it. It's a fun thing to do, but you've got to price it correctly with room to negotiate. If you put it way up high, if you list, what's your neighbor listed for, listen to the professional and price it correctly. That's my number one thing.
14: I love it. Thank you so much, Vivian. Have fun. Vivian, thank you for being on the show. One last time, what's the best phone number to reach you at?
29: 409-659-0343. Thank
14: you. Okay. Awesome. Thank you, Vivian, for being on the show. We always appreciate your expertise.
29: Appreciate it.
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3: I'm Pam Puzo. Opposing views on the Sunday shows concerning the conflict with Iran.
4: I'm looking at this with a sense of optimism, knowing that President Trump is a great deal maker. He's not going to take a bad deal. But we may be able to put something in place that will absolutely help resurrect Iran and put them in a position where they can never have a nuclear weapon.
3: Senate Republican Bill Hagerty.
5: Frankly, Iran is stronger than they were 90 days ago before this war, because they've used their cheap and lethal drones not just to close the Strait of Hormuz, but to attack our partners and allies in the region.
3: Senate Democrat Chris Coons, both men appearing on Fox News Sunday. There's no treatment and no vaccine, but global health officials say 5 people have recovered from a rare strain of Ebola that's spreading rapidly in eastern Congo. 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
19: Welcome back to the Roy West Show. I'm your host, Zach Stiles. We've had a great show so far, and we are wrapping the show up with the one and only Justin Sheffield with Texas Regional Title. Justin, welcome to the show.
15: Thank you, Zach. Glad to be on it.
19: We're excited to have you. You know, I get to work with local title companies all day, every day, and I love working with our local title companies. But sometimes people are like, I know we have to close at a title company, or we get to close at a title company, but what does the title company do? And that's where Justin's team comes into play. Justin, give us a little bit of an idea what title companies do and why that makes a lot of sense to be closing at a title company.
15: Absolutely. First off, let me say thank you for allowing me to be on the show. And Zach, I know that we do a lot of business with you personally, so thank you. The title company, we are Switzerland, but we help buyers and sellers, lenders, and all parties kind of get to the closing line to close on a property when it's involving real estate. And so the biggest thing that we do is once we get a file, our title plant examiners, they research the property that's in question, that's for sale, and they go back. I mean, if this is a property we've never touched before, they go back to inception. You know, we're a sovereign title plant, so that means we can go back to sovereignty in Texas when it comes to Jefferson County and Hardin County. And so when we are finished examining a property, we are able to issue a title commitment to lenders and to buyers. And we can say, you know, this is what we found on the property. So a lot of things that we find are in Schedule B of the title commitment. And Schedule C, which I know this is going into way too much detail, but that it tells us of things that might need to be addressed or fixed prior to closing. And so ultimately, when somebody buys a house, they want to ensure that they're going to properly own it and that somebody else won't have claim to that property. And so we kind of help those buyers get to that finish line. And we actually issue an owner's policy that they can use if they need to, if somebody else is claiming ownership to that property. So it's a one-time insurance. You know, I would like to say it's probably one of the most important insurances that's a one-time hit when you buy a property, because it's the biggest investment in somebody's life is when they're buying their first home. But we also, you know, we specialize in commercial property as well. So anyways, that's a little bit of what title does.
19: Yeah. And, you know, it's important in, you know, some states that close an attorney's offices, things like that. But, you know, Texas, we really focus on the title companies and closing of the title companies. It's great to have a whole team of professionals that is actively looking at a property, whether it's commercial or it's residential, to ensure that if I go buy property A, that like I'm legitimately buying property A. And there's not going to be any, you know, relatives from the past or any other folks that can lay claim to that property. So really, outside of it being a peace of mind, it's a legal aspect too, to where if somebody comes down the line and says, oh, hey, no, I own, you know, knocks on my door and says, I own this property, I could go, hey, look, you know, we closed at Texas Regional Title. We've got title commitment. We have the insurance policy there. You know, let's go take this up the chain. And that's where your team has spent countless hours doing the research in the weeds to ensure that a buyer is actually going to own that commercial piece of property or that residential piece of property.
15: Absolutely.
19: And it's great. And you have a great team that works both on the commercial side, which I've gotten to work with both the commercial side of your team, and I've gotten to work on the residential side of your team. Very responsive. And y'all have been around for a long time.
15: Yeah. You know, Texas Regional Title has been around since
19: 2000.
15: Yeah, we've been around since 2008. But it was founded, our original founders, Ken Whitlow and Molly Mallett, they've been in the business for 46 plus years prior to creating Texas Regional Title. And so, you know, and we are the only locally owned title company now in Southeast Texas, in Jefferson and Hardin County. I'm one of the co-owners at Texas Regional Title along with running it. And so, you know, I'm proud of what they built and I want to continue that legacy. But yeah, we take great pride in delivering customer service in the title insurance industry. So something we're very proud of, the heritage and what we are looking forward to in the future.
19: Yeah. And one of the cool things, so a lot of folks may or may not know this, but when you have a title company, you typically have, you know, a lawyer, you know, necessarily kind of associated with that title company. And I know we have some other great local title companies, so that's not saying anything against them. They all do a wonderful job as well. However, you know, Ken is still there, you know, on a daily basis. So it's pretty cool to be able, if you have, you know, certain issues and certain things. Now, while the other title companies have those legal aspects that they can access as well, Ken's just been doing it a long time, right? So it's nice to be able to have that kind of link, especially to our Southeast Texas community, for sure.
15: Yeah, it means a lot to our customers and the realtors that we help, knowing that, you know, we have access to walk into Ken's office and talk about a specific deal. Even Molly with her experience, I mean, yeah. The reality of it is like there's not really been a deal that they haven't come across, but every deal is unique and every property is unique. And so, you know, it's good having those expertise and resources at your fingertips for sure.
19: That's right. Well, cool. Well, Justin, we have about a minute or so left. 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
15: 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Enjoyed it.
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19: Welcome back to the Roy West Show. I'm your host, Zach Stiles. We've had a great show, and we're going to keep it going with the one and only Jeff Wheeler with Del Papa Distributing here in Southeast Texas. Jeff, welcome to the show.
21: Thanks for having me, Zach.
19: We love Del Papa. We love everything that y'all do in the community. But for those that live under a rock, and there are those people out there that maybe don't know what Del Papa does, who they are, what they are, Jeff, give us a little bit of history of Del Papa.
21: Yeah, so, I mean, a fairly long history, 116-year history, actually. So we were founded in 1910 on Galveston Island. We now represent or cover 17 counties across the state of Texas. So from the border of Louisiana, south of Houston, down to Victoria. Beaumont is where I call home. I run all of our marketing and corporate relations for Del Papa. And I guess, you know, 116-year history over the course of the last probably 10 years or so, we've kind of pivoted and focused really, really heavily on community involvement and just being part of the fabric of society and part of the fabric of our community. You know, we all live, work, and raise families in the places that we call home. And it's really, really important for us as corporate stewards and corporate citizens to be able to give back when we can to the community as a whole. So we try to do that in every instance and every opportunity that we have. So it's an extremely important endeavor for us.
19: Yeah, and just even since I've been here in Southeast Texas since 2009, I've just seen such an increase just in community involvement from Del Papa. It seems like almost at every event in Southeast Texas, and there is no shortage of events and nonprofits in Southeast Texas, and it always seems like Del Papa is sponsoring or happy to be a part of something to just, like you said, be a part of that fabric that is Southeast Texas. So kudos to you and to all your efforts in Del Papa for continuing to do that. I mean, it's easy to do it, you know, once or twice, but to see that continuation of involvement is just really, really cool, especially just for me personally over the last several years that I've gotten to see. And 116 years is a long time. What about Budweiser as a whole? Where are we at as far as, you know, longevity? I think y'all have a big year coming up.
21: Yeah, so this is Budweiser's 150th anniversary, which happens to also coincide with America's 250th anniversary. And if we're speaking candidly, I mean, Budweiser is the entire reason I'm sitting here today. It's the entire reason. It was our very, very first brand. Anheuser-Busch post, actually during Prohibition, was on the island looking for a distributor. And if you know the restaurant Guido's in Galveston, mm-hmm. The Guido's family was the family that recommended to Anheuser-Busch reps at the time that the Del Papa family was in the wholesale business and they should really consider Del Papa. And so the Guido's family is the reason, and Budweiser is the reason that we're here today. So in terms of legacy and attachment, I mean, it's an incredibly important brand. It's also delicious, but it's an incredibly important brand. For us, and it's literally this isn't an exaggeration, it's quite literally the reason that we are here today. So to be able to be part of that, I've been with the company for 15 years, and so even that short period of time, to be part of this legacy and experience the 150th anniversary for Budweiser is just something really, really special.
1: Yeah, I mean, 150 years of anything is incredible. But when you also put it in perspective of 250 years for the country and then 150 years that Budweiser's been around, and the fact that that's why Del Papa's around today, and just to think about the impact that y'all have had in the community over the last 116 years, it's pretty cool. It's incredible.
21: Yeah.
1: So we're all what are y'all, what are some big things that are...
21: No. So for all intents and purposes, Budweiser is the American brand, right? I mean, it is the quintessential American beer. And so to have, I don't know if they did this on purpose, thinking 150 years ahead, you know, Anheuser-Busch, but to think that Budweiser and America are celebrating a monumental, you know, anniversary at the same time is just really, really cool.
1: Yeah. That is incredible. We'll just go ahead and say they planned it. You know,
21: off the record, right? But yeah, no, yeah,
1: yeah, yeah. So, what are they doing big for 150 years? What are some things that Budweiser's doing?
21: Yeah, so obviously, deeply, deeply in support of the 4th of July holiday and America's 250. So that's a big element. But something that we're enhancing this year, along with Anheuser-Busch, but something that we've done for the last 13 years is continue to support Folds of Honor, which is an organization that supports families of fallen veterans and first responders. And so over the course of 13 years, we've given, you know, millions of dollars, along with every other wholesaler in the country, really, that provides funding and support to Folds of Honor to help support families of fallen military veterans and first responders. So this year is another major year for Folds of Honor, probably the biggest year in terms of that partnership. So for every Bud and Bud Light sold over the course of the summertime, we will contribute a certain percentage of those funds to Folds of Honor to help support families right here in Southeast Texas that are experiencing, you know, hardships related to their family's involvement in the military or first responders.
1: Wow, that's incredible. And y'all been partnered with them for how long?
21: 13 years.
1: 13 years. Mm-hmm. And this year is going to be a big year. And the percentage of all Budweiser being sold is going to go towards that initiative. That's incredible.
21: Every single one. And it's not a small amount. So, I mean, you can't see it behind me because this is my office, but we have a warehouse full of Bud and Bud Light. And so, you know, for every single one of those cases that come out of our warehouse and gets delivered to a store and a consumer purchases, we'll donate a certain percentage of those, that revenue to Folds of Honor.
1: That's incredible. That's really cool. And so, hey, if you're out and about this summer and you're thinking about a tasty beverage, why not grab a Budweiser or a Bud Light, you know, and know that you're giving back to the veterans that served our country.
21: That's right. That's right. So, nothing more important that you can do as a citizen of this country than, you know, support our veterans and first responders.
1: That's right. That's awesome. And you can do it while having a good time. So
21: that's right.
1: So that's really cool. So also, Jeff, you've got some other big things coming up. So Budweiser, 150 years, incredible. Make sure you get out and have a cold one, Budweiser, Bud Light, and you'll be supporting the troops and veterans specifically. But also, something else big is happening this summer, and Del Papa is just right in the mix. So let's talk about that.
21: Yeah, so the biggest sporting event on the planet is coming to the United States. So this is truly, for at least for us, and I would hope everyone in the United States, is truly a once-in-a-lifetime opportunity. So World Cup. World Cup's coming to the United States. It's going to be on U.S. soil. There's seven games in Houston, which is essentially our home market, right down the road, right? So Michelob Ultra, Stella Artois, and Neutral are the primary, the only beer sponsors for the U.S. And World Cup. So we're spending a lot of time preparing for that. We're going to do a ton of activations in the on-premise. We're going to be, you know, you've probably already seen it in grocery stores and convenience stores, big displays, and just supporting that effort. But really, I mean, it's a time, it's a very important time for everybody to come together and surround themselves, not only just with World Cup, but, you know, the U.S. team is playing in the World Cup. And so it's a really, really unique and, like I said, once in a lifetime opportunity for us to do this and root for our team on home soil and just.

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0: Glamback Weekend. Glamback is on!
1: Wow, there is so much going on. Let's start in Texas. The big story of the day is Ken Paxton. He won and Cornyn is out. Here's what Paxton said.
2: Tonight, we just sent a Texas-sized message to Washington. Yeah! I said it in March and I'll say it again now. Today, change was on the ballot and change won. Let me be clear, this is not just my win, this is your win. We just proved that this Senate seat doesn't belong to Washington. It belongs to you, the hardworking men and women of this state. We went up against $150 million in all the attacks in the world, and you know what happened? The voters declared loud and clear a simple truth that we know in our hearts and in our souls, Texas is not for sale.
1: This is a massive upset, and I'll explain why and what it all means coming up in just a second. 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

0: Well, here's what the message was sent in Texas, I think. Texans are tired of politicians who campaign one way and govern another. We are tired of the game that is being played. We are tired of the Republicans, quite honestly. We're tired of hearing speeches about the Constitution while watching everyone in Washington ignore it whenever it becomes inconvenient. And then come back to town and say, oh, by the way, I'm on your side. I'm fighting hard for you. This is why John Cornyn is gone. And good riddance, John Cornyn. This election, Ricky, can you bring me up to speed on how dramatic the win was for Paxton?
1: Yeah, looks like he crushed Cornyn decisively with 64% of the vote to Cornyn's 36%. So he sent a message. There's no question.
0: So whether you agree with Cornyn or not, a lot of Texans felt like he stopped representing the people who sent him there a long, long time ago. But we've changed eras. The era that he is from, he just kept putting up with it. Well, he's better than whatever. You just keep putting up with it. I think Texans are done. I hope America is done with this. Now, you know, maybe now Texas has a chance to send somebody to Washington who actually intends to fight for Texas, not manage decline, not compromise our liberties and our country, our republic, everything we stand for. Not compromising it piece by piece, little by little, but actually standing to defend it. This is not about party labels anymore. This is about whether America remains a constitutional republic restrained by the Constitution and the Bill of Rights, whether those documents are just decorations, you know, and things that politicians quote from time to time and say they care about, but don't actually care about. Texans also need to make sure that they are very careful not to fall for the next polished imitation. The Democrat trying to step into this race is not the same old school moderate in the mold of a classic Texas Democrat. He's trying to portray himself that way, but he is a new kind of political chameleon. Somebody who can sound like AOC in one room and then walk into the next room and sound like John Fetterman. Depending on who the audience is, that's what he does. And when you have those kind of chameleons, you have to decide who is this guy. And he is AOC. He's not John Fetterman. This is the new game in American politics. Radicalism wrapped in camouflage because the party is radical. The Democrats are radical revolutionaries. The time of, you know, Barney Frank passed away. And you know what my first thought was? I mean, besides, sorry to see somebody die. My first thought was, wow, simpler times. Remember how bad Barney Frank used to seem when we were talking politics? The Frank Dodd stuff, all of that? Remember how bad that was? Those were better days. So there's two messages. One, I think what I've been saying to the Republicans, you know, that didn't pass the Save America Act, didn't listen to 80% of the American populace, that is with the Democrats included. When you couldn't pass that, you showed your colors. And I said, if you don't get this done, Republicans are finished. You're finished. If you were part of that, you're out. First thing. Republicans, you're in trouble. You better start listening to the people because look at how the people are throwing all of you clowns out. Second thing, Texas is still Texas. People here still care about the country, the Constitution, faith, family, freedom, all of those things. Parents still believe they should raise their children. Churches in Texas still matter. God still matters in Texas. I don't believe that Texans are going to send somebody to Washington who openly embraces an ideology so disconnected from basic reality that it turns God into a political abstraction. When he came out the other day and said that God is non-binary, what the hell? What? That's not going to fly in Texas. It's not. Maybe California, not in Texas. Texas and Texans are looking for somebody who will protect their rights. Protect the right as a parent protect their families, their children, protect their jobs, protect their energy, protect their way of life. Not somebody trying to remake Texas into California while pretending to be a moderate. It's not going to fly in Texas. I just don't believe it. And this race is not just deciding a Senate seat. It will decide whether Texans still recognize the difference between somebody who actually can represent them. Can they tell the difference between that guy and somebody who just studies them well enough to imitate them? You just got rid of Cornyn, who imitated you. He wasn't you. He imitated you. Are you going to replace him with a Democrat who is exactly the same, an imitation, except he's not a moderate? You know, with Cornyn, you had Texas, which believes in certain core ideals and ideas. And Cornyn was, you know, a Michigan moderate. That doesn't belong. That's what you just got rid of. If Paxton doesn't win, you've replaced Cornyn with a radical. I have faith in Texas. I have faith that people are going to figure this one out. So I think congratulations to Ken Paxton. Congratulations, Texas. Congratulations to real Republicans who actually know what that is supposed to mean. Go in and preserve things. Go in and preserve the right things and get rid of the things that don't work. That's what a conservative is supposed to do. Congratulations. I think that was a win. Do we have the Talrico clip? This is the guy who's running against Paxton. Cut three.
2: I trust Texas women to make decisions about their own bodies, to shape their own destinies in consultation with their family members, their doctors, their faith leaders. I don't believe that's a place for government. I don't believe it's a place for politicians. I don't believe it's a place for the state. And that's a belief I hold, not despite my faith, but because of my faith. Jesus never talks about abortion. The Bible is silent on abortion. And when that happens with a social issue as important as abortion, we Christians have to take scripture as a whole, and we've got to try to make some kind of ethical determination. Right now in Texas, we have the most extreme abortion ban in the country. No exception for rape, no exception for incest. We have girls as young as 10 years old who are assaulted, who are raped, who are victims of incest, and who can't access basic reproductive care, who aren't able to make the decision about whether or not they are going to create. And again, just my personal belief is that we have to give women and girls the freedom to make this decision as moral agents, as our sisters in Christ.
0: Wow. The Bible doesn't talk about abortion. Before I formed you in the womb, I knew you. Before you were born, I set you apart. That's God not saying. He's clearly saying it's not a lump of, you know, cells. For you created my inmost being. You knit me together in my mother's womb. Your eyes saw my unformed body. That's Psalms. Luke, the baby leaped in her womb. This is the Bible is rife with. That's a life. That's a child before you are born. You're a child of God, and God knows you. God created you. It's all over. Then let's look at some of the bad guys. Why don't we look at, Baal, the god Baal. What does Baal do? Baal says, come on into the grove and have all kinds of sex, and then all you have to do is just kill your baby at birth and give him to me. That's the definition in the Bible of evil. Doesn't really, the Bible is silent on that. That is just that's remarkable to me. But
1: There's a lot of people who mock and hope that a guy like Tallarico, who claims he's going to take back Texas, can win in Texas with his anti-meat views, with his radical, you know, progressive Christianity. I put Christianity in quotation marks. But here's the end. Here's the lesson. Texans cannot relax. Just like you told Cornyn and the establishment what was up, you cannot relax in the election because Democrats, according to Politico, have been salivating over a Tallarico and Paxton matchup for months.
0: Yeah.
1: Within 2 hours, Tallarico had hauled in $600,000, the strongest 2 hours of his entire campaign.
0: Yeah, he is going to, they are going to mount a campaign like Texas has never seen. I predict this is going to be the biggest fundraising for any campaign possibly in American history, but surely for Texas history. This guy is going to be, I mean, look, they're running a guy who's got a Nazi tattoo. They don't care. They will take any radical. I'm going to tell you in a few minutes what's happening up in New York with Mamdani. These are not people that are like you at all. If you are a regular Democrat and you've been, you know, a Democrat your whole life because of labor unions and whatever, that's not what you're dealing with here. That's not. They are radicals. They are wolves in sheep's clothing. And unfortunately, this guy, I mean, have you seen the, can we pull the full screen up? If you happen to be watching us today, you got to see this pose of Tallarico that he took out yesterday, and right after the deal, he puts this up. We're going to take back Texas. And it's right next to Vanity Fair running their article, Beto's Choice. He's in exactly the same stance. They're the same people. They're the same people.
1: How is he going to take back Texas with his hands in his back pockets?
0: I don't know. You can't take back what you've never had.
1: Oh, they want to send a message, though.
0: Oh, no,
1: I know. If we can take Texas and we can get a guy like Tallarico in Senate.
0: I know. If they can put a guy like Tallarico into the Senate, Texas is lost. Texas is lost. Because that will just show you the Texans that are now here, the new Texans, have not learned anything about Texas. And you got to remember, all of those people from California, they all moved in. Texas, you must stand up. Republicans, Texas, conservatives, people who know what it means, that they know why Texas is different. If you don't stand up and go out and vote against this guy and get everybody you can to go vote for Paxton, and go down the whole roster and see who is actually reflecting Texan values, who is standing up. You lose Texas, and I'm telling you, the money that is going to pour into Texas is going to be eye bleed. It is going to be remarkable how much money. Remember how much money Beto raised? I mean, they were just, you couldn't turn television on in Texas.
1: I mean, it was close with Cruz. Way too close.
0: Yeah, what was it? 5 or 7 points?
1: I'll look it up.
0: Yeah. It was for that in Texas, that was way close. This guy, everybody needs to make very famous on what he actually believes. This guy is an out of control radical. Let me talk to Jason, because Jason, you're a Texan. What do you think the odds of Tallarico are winning in Texas?
3: Oh, I don't think they're very large at all. I think that he'll have I see it kind of like the Beto election, where he gets maybe like around 49% or something like that, because they are very effective in who they target. But even in my neighborhood, I had tons of Beto signs everywhere when he was running. It started that way with Tallarico, but I actually think that the more he's talking, the more he is digging himself into a hole, because a lot of those signs have been picked up and they're not even showing those anymore. But I think the MAGA base has been just looking at this election. I mean, if you go region by region, the MAGA base is energized. I mean, they came out hard for Paxton. And I think that
1: should scare. We're a long way from November.
0: I know, but I have to tell you, the only thing that is out there, this is This is the COVID of this election, Iran. Gas prices. That's the COVID of this election. If he can't get that under control, if that continues to squeeze the American people, it will suppress his base. It will. And we cannot afford that. Can't afford that. But other than that, I don't think the Republicans are in as much trouble, because I do agree with Jason. If you look at what's happening right now, the turnout is bigger than it has been. And they're all the Republicans are sending the same message. We're done with all of this crap. We're done with your lies. We're done with, you know, oh, well, it's the next election. It's the next. We're done. We want people in to make a difference. And now is the time to do it. Critical, critical election coming up this fall in America and in Texas.
4: 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That's not political. That's human. Glenn Beck will be right back.

0: Let's talk about something that matters more every year. 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
0: You know Talrico, who is running against Ken Paxton? I found his car yesterday. It's a light blue Ferrari EV. Jason, you got to get in on this.
2: That's an abomination.
0: An abomination that is.
3: That's not a Ferrari.
0: It doesn't have an engine. What is a Ferrari? An engine. I can't take these EVs. They are just gutting everything. They're just taking great cars and great engines and great companies and just taking them, cutting their heart out.
4: How would you describe what it is that we're seeing that definitely does not look like a Ferrari?
0: It's an uglier Prius. It's an absolute girl car. It's Talrico. It's Talrico. That's what that is. That is the guy running as a Democrat for the Senate in Texas. That's what he is, an engineless Ferrari. I mean, if that is not everything that is wrong with the world today, go ahead, forget who took you to the dance. Keep forgetting. You'll keep going down.
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27: News. I'm Carmen Roberts. President Trump says time is on his side in securing a deal with Iran. He told Fox News over the weekend the U.S. is very close to a good deal.
28: Slowly but surely, we're getting, I think, what we want. And if we don't get what we want, we're going to end it a different way.
29: President Trump making clear that the military option remains on the table if Iran doesn't sign his deal.
27: Fox's Trey Yingston, Tel Aviv. 61 candidates are on the ballot for California governor, with Tuesday's primary to decide which two, regardless of party, will move on to the general election in November.
30: Polls have shown former State Attorney General Javier Becerra, a Democrat, leading the pack. Fellow Democrat billionaire Tom Steyer and Republican Steve Hilton are within the top three.
27: Fox's Madeline Rivera. 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

0: things are changing in America, and that's because demographics are changing, and those people who are 40 do not remember communism. They were never taught the evils of communism. They don't understand it. Anybody younger than that has been brainwashed into this new society where everything is about fairness and lies, quite honestly. Mamdani, if for anybody who thinks that, you know, you're just getting a regular Democrat and not a socialist, not a communist, not a radical, Texas, pay attention to what's happening now with Mamdani in New York. Let me play some audio here. Cut four.
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0: Remove
1: and for
0: owners.
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0: Wait, what?
1: Stewards that include community land trusts, nonprofits.
0: Nonprofits.
1: Nonprofits.
0: Land trusts.
1: Or even the tenants themselves.
0: Oh my gosh, give it to the people. Okay. At least they're saying this out loud. For years, Americans have been, you know, told nobody wants socialism, nobody wants communism, stop overreacting. That's not what, but the masks are finally off. The socialist mayor of New York City openly now talking about taking private property from owners and transferring it to the state's preferred groups. Read the language carefully here. If necessary, we will take aggressive legal action. We will transfer ownership. We will put buildings into the hands of nonprofits, land trusts, or the tenants themselves. Anybody help me on the free market language there? Is there any to be found? Any. There's no free market language there. That's not constitutional language. That's not American language. That is the language of every socialist movement. When it arrives there, when they finally take off the mask, that's every socialist movement, because socialism always runs into the same problem. Eventually, you run out of other people's money. Then you run out of productive people willing to take risks. Then housing declines. Then investment disappears. Then buildings decay. Then shortages grow. And when shortages grow, government needs somebody to blame. So who do they blame? Well, the landlord is the first one. He becomes the villain. Then the business owner. They become the villain. Then the property owner becomes the villain. The bank becomes the villain. The rich become the Jew becomes the villain. History repeats itself over and over and over again. Cuba did this. Venezuela did this. The Soviets did this. Mao did this. First, they always start with, we only want fairness. That's it. You know, housing is a human right. That's the next one. Just fairness. Then housing is a human right. Then they say, government has got to fix this. We have to guarantee the outcome here because it's broken. Then they say private ownership is getting in the way. This is how it always goes. I want you to notice something else here. They're redefining homelessness itself. Homelessness is not addiction. It's not mental illness. It's not family collapse. It's not crime. It's not a spiritual emptiness. It's not the destruction of people and the community. It's housing. It's the unhoused. Everything becomes about housing. Why? Because if homelessness is only a housing problem, then the government gets to justify controlling the housing. That's the key. If addiction is the problem, then the solution is treatment. It's accountability. It's recovery. It's about rebuilding lives. The government can't solve that one, because if the government does nothing, it then creates chaos and the outcry for somebody in government to do something, because addiction is out of control. Mental illness. If that's the problem, the solution becomes institutional care, long-term treatment, actually talking about mental illness. But if the government doesn't treat, then what happens? Chaos goes up. The outcry for somebody to step in and do something, because it's dangerous, all these crazy people on the streets. family collapse. If that's the problem, society has to ask painful moral questions and cultural questions. Why fix that? Chaos, strongmen. But if housing is the real problem, then government gets more power. Always watch where the power flows. That will tell you what the real goal is. And here's the part Americans need to understand before it's too late. Communism never comes wearing a hammer and a sickle. It never comes with jack boots. It arrives with compassion. It arrives with friendly faces. It arrives saying, we just want affordable housing. We just want fairness. We just want safety. We just want equity. Until one day, the government decides your property serves the collective better than it serves you. Well, they're only targeting the bad landlords. Really? That's how every seizure starts. We have constitutional rules. We have the Bill of Rights for a reason. Every expansion of government power begins with a hated group. They never start with the popular people. They start with the rich or the landlords or the oligarchs, the enemies of the people. Then the enemies of the people, that definition becomes a little more broad. Always. Because once government gains the power to seize property for political or social goals, the argument to seize your property never ends. The category just grows wider and wider and wider. I mean, and think about the psychology that this creates. If New York can say, we're going after landlords and we're going to seize the property and transfer it to somebody else, are you going to build new housing? I mean, if the government can take it away, are you going to risk your capital, your time, everything else, hoping that it's not going to happen to you? Are you going to renovate an old building? Are you going to invest in bad neighborhoods? Who's going to do that? Fewer people. That means fewer houses, worse housing, more shortages, higher prices. Then the government comes in and says the market's failed. So it demands more control because the market failed. No, the market didn't fail. The market was responding to you taking away people's property rights. That's the cycle. And New York is becoming a real-time case study in what happens when ideology replaces reality. Unfortunately, people are so stupid. And this is not Americans. This is not Republicans or Democrats. This is just a human flaw. We never see it possible that it's happening to us. Look at Venezuela. We stood there and watched it. You're going to be eating zoo animals soon. You're going to eat zoo animals. That's ridiculous. We've got a great society and we're fixing all the problems. We're taking it away from the greedy people. You're going to be eating zoo animals. That's outrageous that you would say. And what happened? They ate zoo animals. We got to stop arguing about these things and just start looking at the facts. But the frightening part is there's so many young Americans. They've been taught to cheer for this because they've never learned the history of collectivism. They never studied the millions who died under these systems. It has never worked, ever. They never saw what happens when government becomes the owner, the referee, the lender, the regulator, and eventually the one that distributes, you know, everything that every basic human needs. Once government controls housing, it controls you. Don't believe me? Ask the Soviet Union. Ask anyone who lived behind the Iron Curtain. Ask East Germans. Ask Cuba. Your home stops becoming property. Your home becomes permission. And once citizens depend on government and their permission to live, to work, to eat, to borrow, to travel, to speak freely, freedom becomes conditional. Do you think you're going to speak out if you know the government can take away your housing? Do you think you're not going to wear a mask if they tell you to wear a mask if they control your house? This is the road of communism. Some countries stop before the cliff. Others just keep marching because the promises sound compassionate, right up until the collapse begins. And then it gets ugly, and it gets ugly fast. You know what? The time to fight this is in the elections right now. The time for you to say, I don't want to fight this. I'm tired. But I have to fight this, or my children will be fighting with guns. My children will not have... You think your children don't have a future now? Try going down the Mamdani route. Try going down the route of these leftists. What do you think your children's lives are going to be? You know, because hopefully you know history. You've seen it play out over and over again, and you're not burying your head in the sand. That's probably why you're listening to us now. This is our fight, or it is going to be a wicked fight for our children and grandchildren. And anybody who has ever lost freedom, you do not get it back in your lifetime. You don't. It's about a 70-year cycle back to any semblance of freedom. You'll never see it again, and your kids will never see it ever again. We have to know why this stuff is wrong. We have to know why our Constitution is a godsend, why it's different than every place else. We have to be able to spot these things so quickly, and we have to teach them to our children. You know, I wasn't planning on talking about this here, but let me just quickly just say, we are doing something. Torch is taking its first steps into education this summer. It's the summer of education. It's America's 250, the summer of education, to be able to guarantee another 250. We decide this year whether or not there's going to be another 250. Is America going to go on, or are we just going to fade away? The only way this happens is if we learn certain things. So this summer, we are starting, beginning next month, if you're a Torch member, you are going to get the lesson plans for you and your kids, no matter what age, may just be for you. I mean, in preparing these things, I've learned a lot. But they are lesson plans for any age, including just your age, no matter how old you are, for schools, for homeschools, just for your summer vacation. Take it with you, and it will teach you how to have the conversations about the Bill of Rights. We have to, people don't even understand the Bill of Rights. We start with, we call it five in the first, the five rights that are guaranteed in the First Amendment. Most people don't even know they're five. Those are so important. The five in the first. We've also made songs to go with it. We're making some videos that may come out early next year, hopefully, that are kind of like a Schoolhouse Rock video to go along with it that we'll push out. But your membership will help us. A, you'll get access to all of this stuff all through the summer. We also have a new audiobook coming out. People have been begging me for an audiobook and for an announcement on this series. I'll tell you about that as we come, but that comes out next month. We also have another five episodes of the American Founding, the story of America. It's a podcast that is becoming wildly popular, and you'll get it first without any commercials. This is a summer for you to spend with your kids and learn the history of America. We start in just a couple of weeks from now in June, and we want you to join us on this mission. The time has never been more critical. It has never been more important for you to decide. Are you going to stand now and do the things that you have to do so your children and your grandchildren will be able to have a future? Or are we just going to trust that elections and politicians are going to fix this? And that's our only responsibility, is to vote. That's one of our responsibilities. But believe me, if we can't defend it, they'll never protect it. We have to be able to verbally defend. We have to know it's not enough to be against things. We have to be for things. 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
15: 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But honestly, I switched to Lingo Kids. 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
15: 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They think they're just playing, but I know they're safe from weird ads and junk.
16: Mom, look! I'm flying into space!
15: See? 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I'm happy.
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19: I work from home from time to time, and I know the frustration when a video call freezes right as you're making a point. You know, if you're

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1: Glenn, how are you?
0: I'm great. Go ahead.
1: Hey, I went to Russia about 20 years ago. I actually went there three times on occasion. And whenever we flew in, we got picked up and we went to a city called Ivanovo out of Moscow. And I always describe the drive as a five-hour drive on one continuous pothole. Now, this is communism. And as we drive down the road, there was nothing on either side of the road because the driver told us it was so polluted that no animals or anything could be there. And these people get ready to change their oil, they just pull over to the side of the road, put it on some concrete block.
0: I got to tell you, I just got back from the old former Soviet bloc, and the housing and everything is so depressing. It's a good reminder for people. Thanks, John.
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17: Reported doubts. I'm Paul Stevens, Fox News. President Trump is reportedly not satisfied with the latest peace proposal between the U.S. and Iran.
18: Reports indicate President Trump is holding the line in negotiations with Iran, pushing for several amendments to the proposed deal,

0: during a meeting late last week in the Situation Room. President Trump spoke with Fox News over the weekend, indicating the United States is very close to a good deal.
1: Slowly but surely, we're getting, I think, what we want. And if we don't get what we want, we're going to end it a different way.
0: President Trump making clear that the military option remains on the table if Iran doesn't sign his deal. Secretary of War Pete Hegseth traveled to Singapore, where he echoed President Trump's desire to reach an agreement with Iran.
2: Fox's Trey Yingst in Tel Aviv. The current deal on the table would reportedly reopen the Strait of Hormuz without any tolls and extend the ceasefire for 60 days for more talks about Iran's nuclear program. The director of the National Economic Council says lower fuel prices are coming because of U.S. efforts to end the fighting in Iran.
3: As negotiations continue with Iran, Kevin Hassett said more ships are starting to get through the Strait of Hormuz and reach oil refining nations that had to shut down, causing high jet fuel and diesel costs. On Fox News Sunday, Hassett said that caused U.S. refineries to shift.
4: They changed what they refined and refined less gasoline and more of the other stuff, which was so costly. As soon as the oil lands in Asia, then we expect those prices to reverse and gasoline production in the U.S. to go up.
3: A recent Fox News poll listed the cost of living as the biggest economic issue for nearly 6 in 10 Americans. Grinnell Scott, Fox News.
2: Israeli troops capturing a strategic mountaintop with a crusader-built castle in northern Lebanon and the deepest incursion into that country in more than a quarter century. 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
2: Protests still continuing outside an ICE facility in New Jersey where protesters say detainees are holding a hunger strike over some poor living conditions.
17: State officials say protesters started breaching into the zone set up for law enforcement, pressing up against those police barricades and shields. Police had to disperse the crowd using tear gas and flashbang grenades. Authorities accused some people of starting a fire on the streets. The New Jersey Attorney General's office says some protesters Saturday evening also refused to follow orders to make way for cars driving employees out of Delaney Hall. They say most people gathered outside complied with the state police's request to clear a pathway. A limited number did not comply and took dangerous actions, including deploying fireworks and throwing gas canisters at law enforcement.
2: And that's Fox's Madeline Rivera. Newark officials have imposed a curfew in the area surrounding Delaney Hall. There's an app now available for parents to manage their child's Trump account.
18: Treasury Secretary Scott Bessent says Trump accounts are the most important government benefit for young people since the GI Bill, announcing an app now available on Google and Apple platforms for parents to manage the investment accounts. Parents can begin contributing to the accounts beginning on July 4th, and for children born between 2025 and 2028, the federal government is contributing a one-time $1,000 seed investment. Any adult can contribute as much as $5,000 a year. State and local governments and nonprofit organizations can also make contributions. As of last week, nearly 6 million accounts had been created. At the White House, Jared Halpern, Fox News.
2: Organizers announcing Saturday that President Trump will now likely head a celebration of America's 250th anniversary called the Great American State Fair. It's expected to start June 25th on the National Mall in D.C. I'm Paul Stevens. This is Fox News.
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1: Hello, America. Back in the saddle, and I have to tell you, I missed you a great deal. Thank you so much for tuning in today and listening to what I might have to say to bring some perspective to your world. I think I have some pretty important things that will help you make sense of the world that we're living in, especially with all the podcasters saying this Iran deal, which there is no Iran deal, just so you know. This Iran deal is absolutely the worst thing ever, or it's the best thing ever, or whatever. You know, in the Senate, the GOP is now treating Donald Trump like he's a lame duck. That's really frightening. The GOP is arguing over his anti-weaponization bill. You know, you don't like it, guys? Stop arguing. Why don't you come up with something? There's an idea. Why don't you come up with something? The Republicans and the Democrats are both telling you the other side is completely falling apart. But we're tearing each other apart. And I want to explain why this is happening in a way that I think is the most universally understandable. You know, people have been saying, what is happening to the right? Why is this person, this podcaster doing this or this podcaster doing that? I can explain it in a way that I've not been able to explain before. You know, vacation gives you time to think. And so let me explain this because it's really important that we all understand it so we don't fall into the trap, which we are in the trap right now. We got to get out of this trap. I'll explain that here in just 60 seconds. We are at a critical moment for our country. The fight now reaches into everyday decisions that we make. 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So there's an old trick that revolutionaries have always understood, and because most of us are not revolutionaries, we don't even understand it. And so we see things and we're like, wow, what does this mean? How are we getting here? What is happening? How much of your life do you spend looking at the news and everything else, looking at your friends or your family and saying, how is this happening? What the hell is going on? Why is this changing? Okay. First thing that a revolutionary understands that you may not is you don't start by getting everybody to agree on everything. You start by convincing completely different people that they share the same enemy. That is the key to a revolution. Bernie Sanders was up with, you know, Nazi boy up in Maine talking about revolution. And no, you don't want a revolution. You don't understand what that even means. But once you understand this one principle that you got to get a bunch of people who don't believe the same thing onto the same page, everything will make a lot of sense. Right now, people are looking around and asking, how are these people on the same side? How is a guy who's clearly a Nazi on the same side with Bernie Sanders, who's not a Nazi? What the hell? What's happening? How is this billionaire, you know, suddenly in bed, you know, with the Christian nationalist? That's a transhumanist billionaire with a Christian nationalist? What? How does the populist podcaster end up with the worldview of a Marxist academic? How does a Muslim activist, an atheist, a conspiracy theorist, and a Silicon Valley futurist and nationalist all end up pulling in the same direction? That doesn't make any sense. Here's the answer. Revolutions don't require agreement. They require alignment. Let me give you some history so you know this is true. Go back to the French Revolution. The people who helped destroy the monarchy were not all the same. They weren't even close. Some wanted liberty. Some wanted American liberty. Some wanted revenge. Some wanted power. Some wanted a secular utopia. Some were just starving. Some were intellectuals. Some were old. Some were young. Some were just playing with ideas in salons that they barely understood. And for a brief moment, all of them marched together until they toppled the monarchy. And then revolutions do the same thing every time they start eating their own children. That's what they do. Ask the Marxists that marched with the Iranian clerics in 1979 in Iran. Well, you can't because, you know, they found common ground, then destroyed the regime, and then the Islamists arrested, tortured, and killed tens of thousands of their so-called allies. And the Bolsheviks did exactly the same thing. Lenin united the factory workers and the intellectuals and the radicals and the anti-war activists and the peasants and the criminals and the idealists, people who fundamentally disagreed on all kinds of stuff. But they all could agree that this regime is bad. Okay? In the revolutionary space, disagreement is postponed. The only thing that matters is destroy the existing order. That's the important part that everybody misses. This is why I say you cannot be on the side of chaos. You have to talk about what we are trying to build, not what needs to be destroyed. Don't be against things before things. Because the issue with revolutionaries is never the issue. The issue is the doorway. Race, gender, class, climate, nationalism, immigration, technology, religion, corporate corruption, free speech, Israel, the West, the family, masculinity, capitalism, whatever it is. These are not final destinations. They're just the recruitment vehicles, and they'll only use a few of those on you and not talk about the others. But they'll get you so wrapped up in your little issue that you'll say, yeah, it needs to be destroyed. The emotional ignition points. That's what funnels people to a much larger project. And that project is destabilization. And this is where intersectionality enters the story. Most Americans heard that word years ago, intersectionality. I remember hearing it the first time. All of a sudden it became popular. And I'm like, what the hell does that word even mean? I had to look it up. What is this? Well, it's another college theory. Nobody outside the coffee campus, campus coffee shop cares anything about that. Big mistake, because intersectionality evolved. And at its core, it says this: all systems are connected. All grievances are connected. All forms of oppression are connected. That's how you can get somebody who is for gay rights, trans rights, marching with the Palestinians. The Palestinians will kill you over in Gaza. They'll kill you. But they're both oppressed. So everything is connected. And everything, when it's connected, and then every angry group becomes one coalition. That's the genius of it. Under the old Marxism, the revolutionary class was the worker, okay? But the modern revolutionary thinking realized something. They realized through in the 1950s, wait a minute. Well, Western societies, when they're wealthy, the workers don't want revolution. They want stability. They want their family. They want paychecks. They want air conditioning. They want football on Sunday. So they're never going to go for a revolution. So they had to change the framework. Instead of the economic class, identity became the organizing principle. That's why we suddenly have to hate one another. We have to hate one another because of race, or we're different sexually, or gender, or religion, or culture, or colonial history, or victimhood, or alienation, even loneliness itself. Every single fracture in society becomes politically useful. Let me ask you this. Are we getting less fractured or more fractured? Do you feel more part of the whole or less part of the whole? My guess is you can't even see the hole anymore. The framework isn't confined just to the political left. Eventually, every movement learns the same tactics. That's why you now see the strange alliances that are forming on the right. You see people who disagree on theology, on morality, disagree on economics, nationalism, they disagree on technology, but they all increasingly are agreeing on one thing. This current system is bad and needs to be burned down. That's the binding agent. The shared hostility. That's the important thing. You're hostile towards the system. It's a system run by pedophiles. Wait a minute. Is it? I mean, I know we have a problem, but is it run by pedophile? Where did that come from? When did we all start believing that? And how can you say you have a problem with a society that is bolstering pedophiles, and yet you don't seem to care about what the Muslim community, the Islamist community, is doing to our own children if you're over in England? Doesn't make any sense. Of course not. Of course not. It's not meant to. Doesn't need to. Once the shared hostility becomes the foundation, contradictions stop mattering. That's how you end up with national traditionalists standing next to transhumanist billionaires. One side dreams of returning to some mystic past, and the other dreams of escaping humanity entirely through technology. Wait a minute, that doesn't work. LGBTQ2+ marching next to the Islamist. Those are irreconcilable differences. Why do they coexist? How can they do that? Because both sides believe the existing order is illegitimate. That is the chemistry of a revolution. And you'll see it online every day now. Entire ecosystems forming around outrage and collapse and betrayal and apocalypse and civilizational doom. Notice everybody is interviewing everybody. Everybody is validating everybody. Everybody is amplifying the same emotional frequency. This is where the theology, the ideology, and the moral boundaries all begin to blur. You must keep them sharp, because revolution is becoming the center of gravity. If that happens, we're done. And the bad thing is, technology accelerates all of this. What makes social media so dangerous is it doesn't reward wisdom. It rewards emotional escalation. The algorithm doesn't ask, is this coherent? It only asks, does this create engagement? So the loudest voices rise. The most extreme coalitions form fastest. And slowly people stop asking the most important question. Wait, what is it we want to build after the fire? After we build the bonfire, what are we building? That's the most important question. Destroying things, it's super easy to destroy. History is filled with men who know how to tear civilizations apart. The rare people are the ones who know how to preserve liberty while repairing broken things. That's much harder. And that must be our mission. It has to be, or we lose. It's hard because real liberty requires tension. It requires us to have to coexist with each other when we don't agree, but recognize that. It requires living beside people you disagree with. It requires accepting imperfect outcomes. Revolutionaries hate that. Revolutions promise purity. One final cleansing. That's all we need. A final cleansing. One final battle. One final realignment where all contradictions are going to disappear. They never disappear. They won't even disappear when Christ returns. That's why almost every revolution eventually becomes authoritarian. It has to. French Revolution leads to terror. Russian Revolution, gulags. Chinese Revolution, mass death. Every revolution begins by promising liberation and ends by demanding conformity. Always. And now we stand in the moment where technology gives revolutionary moments power that no revolution in history has ever possessed before. Artificial intelligence, behavioral algorithms, digital currencies, biometric surveillance, synthetic reality, information manipulation on a planetary scale, and it's about to get much, much worse. A revolution fused with technological control. It does not create freedom. That creates management. A world where dissent can be predicted before it even emerges. A world where human identity itself becomes programmable. And the truly dangerous part? People are going to walk right into it because they were first taught to hate the world they inherited. Hate it. That's the story underneath all of this. Not left versus right, not Democrat versus Republican, but whether human beings can still remember how to build a civilization without first burning everything to the ground. That's our mission. That's our goal. And that is the truth. More in a minute.
0: Where you're from doesn't matter nearly as much as how you treat folks.
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3: I want to talk to you about something else I saw with Joe Rogan. Joe Rogan just sat down with Mark Andreessen, I don't know how to say this. Let me just shoot straight with you. I've seen this coming for 25 or 30 years. I've seen this over the horizon. I beg people to wake up, and they are just beginning to maybe wake up a little bit, but not the average person. And the average person thinks that, you know, AI is just a ChatGPT toy, and it's not. And I've been talking about, I said years ago that we would be at artificial general intelligence, and I'll explain that in a minute. We'll be there by 2030. Mark Andreessen just said, we're already there. It just happened in the last few months. Elon Musk has said this as well. Whether we are or not, we are close. We're already in what's called the singularity. And the thing you have to understand, the singularity, that's like a black hole. Singularity means you are now at the point on the horizon where you cannot escape it. Okay? It just will pull you in. And your destiny is now inside the black hole. Your destiny now is with AI. And the world changed, and not someday, not a long time ago, yesterday, the world changed, and most people haven't even noticed it yet. And when you're sitting in a world where everybody is talking about revolutions, you know, the weirdest thing is revolutions, when they finally arrive, most people don't even notice it. They don't even notice it. And I want to pick it up from there, because when we're talking about what I just said about revolutions, AI is going to play a very important role in this. And so you need to know what it is, how it's going to affect your life. And I mean, right now, you need to understand. So I'll try to explain this to you next. Stand by.
4: 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We'll be back.
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22: 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Opposing views on the Sunday shows concerning the conflict in Iran. Senate Republican Bill Hagerty.
23: 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He's not going to take a bad deal. But we may be able to put something in place that will absolutely help resurrect Iran and put them in a position where they can never have a nuclear weapon.
22: From Senate Democrat Chris Coons.
24: Frankly, Iran is stronger than they were 90 days ago before this war because they've used their cheap and lethal drones not just to close the Strait of Hormuz, but to attack our partners and allies in the region.
22: Both men on Fox News Sunday. There is no treatment and no vaccine, but global health officials say 5 people have recovered from a rare strain of Ebola that is rapidly spreading in the eastern Congo. 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

0: So there was an interesting podcast out from Joe Rogan and Mark Andreessen, and underneath all the tech jargon, really important stuff that you need to understand. And let me start here. How many people do you know that when our political system is gone, our freedoms are lost, or the dollar isn't what it was, and, you know, joblessness and whatever, and they will look and go, when did all this happen? When did this happen? Right now, you know, when you're not paying attention, that's when all of this stuff is happening. You know, and that's the way revolutions usually work. Telephone didn't really feel world-changing at first. The internet, was the internet like world-changing? People would say that and they'd be like, ah, it's not going to, we're still going to use file cabinets. Television seemed harmless, okay? Even electricity rolled in towns quietly at the very beginning, and then all of a sudden it was there. One day it's not, the next day it seems like the old world is gone, okay? That's where we are at with AI, except it's coming at the speed of light. And because of that, there will be almost no chance to adapt or to stop and think, wait a minute, what is it we're losing and what is it we're gaining here? Mark Andreessen, one of the smartest guys I know, says the line has already been crossed. And the thing that people dismissed and said would never happen, I've been saying for years that by 2030, AGI will be here. Mark Andreessen said it's here now. Okay. What is AGI? That is artificial general intelligence. And this means that machines are no longer just clever little search engines or chatbots that help write emails for you, or, you know, the little clippy comes out. He believes that AI is now AGI, which means it is operating at beyond expert human capability in all or most areas of knowledge. Think about what this means here. And you really have to watch the interview if you really want to understand it. But for most of human history, if you wanted elite knowledge, you had to access the elite people. You had to have access to a great doctor or a brilliant lawyer or an engineer or a scientist or a historian or a Wall Street analyst or a world-class tutor. You had to have somebody who had gone to the right school, been around the right people, learned from the right people, the right stuff, and then if you could gain access to it, okay? Now imagine if you had all of those people, the best of the best, sitting in your pocket 24 hours a day, willing to work for you nearly free. That's the shift. And it's going to feel like you've been hit in the head with a shovel soon, especially if you're not paying attention. This is not an invention that is going to replace one job, okay? This is a tool that touches every single field at once. Medicine, law, education, programming, finance, therapy, research, media, art, science, everything. Andreessen talks about how doctors are secretly using AI in exam rooms. What does that mean? You go in, and while they're listening to you, it's either listening to you and they can check the screen, or they'll type it in and it will say, these are the things you need to look for. When doctors are using this in examination rooms, you need to pay attention because it reveals something really important that always comes first in history. And that's this: the experts themselves already know. While we're sitting here using it as a toy and debating whether AI is useful, the professionals, the ones who have those deep credentials, they've already quietly moved on to depending on it. That always happens first behind the curtain. Factories automate before workers hear about it. Banks digitize before the tellers disappear. Retailers optimize before the storefronts close. The future arrives inside the institution first. This is not about replacing human beings. It's not. It's about amplification. This is the way I've asked my staff to look at this. And I want everybody on my staff, I haven't had a staff meeting yet until after, but I want everybody on my staff to listen to Mark Andreessen in this interview. One ordinary person with AI can suddenly perform at a level that used to require an entire staff. A year ago, I said to my staff, I'm not looking to fire people. I'm looking to hire people, people who understand what is on the horizon, because I've always had a staff. Now my staff can have a staff. You just need to know how to ask the right questions, and you're going to be able to accomplish 100 times what you could accomplish before. This is one programmer with 20 AI coding agents, one researcher with instant access to every paper ever written and a way to go through it, one filmmaker, one editor that can do the editing and the music and the scripting and the voice generation, the graphics and the translation, all of it handled instantly by a staff of AI agents. The leverage, this is all about leverage. If you're a business person, that's what you have to understand. This is all about leverage. This is why salaries are exploding in Silicon Valley while people are being left out. They're being fired, okay? Because the ones who get it, they're going to be the one. It's not the, these programmers are not typing faster, but a single human being now that can direct the output of what amounts to a digital workforce, that one person that knows what they're doing, the right questions to ask, the right way to put these agents together, they're going to rule the world. Okay. This changes the economics of absolutely everything. Bill Gates once said, you know, I couldn't create Microsoft now in today's world. He couldn't. But now with AI, if you know how to prompt, a small company can compete against giant corporations. A teenager can launch a product that used to have millions in capital behind it. You can do it now. A single mom can get tutoring, legal explanations, business advice, health analysis. You don't have to pay specialists hundreds of dollars an hour to be able to figure this out. It's free. The upside of this is staggering. But let me look at the other side that matters just as much. The bottleneck is no longer information. This is so critical. The bottleneck used to be, I don't have access to the information. I need to talk to an expert. I need to find the information. You can find it. Everyone. So the bottleneck is not access to information. The bottleneck is judgment. Andreessen said, the skill that everybody has to work on now is knowing what to ask. Now think of this. We're living in a time where everyone's telling you not to ask questions. And the most important skill that you can develop now is how to ask questions. What questions to ask? What are the most important questions? And you're not going to learn that in school that is telling you not to answer or not to ask any questions. You have to learn how to ask questions. And it sounds simple, but it's really much deeper than people realize. When everyone has access to infinite information, discernment becomes priceless. The danger in the AI age is not ignorance. It's false confidence. I can ask AI how to treat symptoms. But do I know the right questions to ask to see if that analysis of what I'm treating is wrong? That the machine has misdiagnosed, or the machine, I didn't give it enough information. You can ask it legal advice, but do you know when you need a real, actual, physical attorney? You can generate, just ask it. You can do this. Give me a persuasive argument on both sides of any issue, and it will. And you'll read both of them, you're like, wow, that's really good. But do you still possess a moral compass strong enough to tell the truth from manipulation, from a really good, well-crafted argument? Do you have that living moral compass inside of you? That's the defining challenge of our era. That's why I have said you will be lost without the spirit to guide you. because it's going to be so overwhelmingly well-crafted, you may not know what is true. The whole thing is not whether machines can think. Yes, the real question is whether humans can still think. And I'm not sure about that. Listen to one of the most revealing things Andreessen said. He said, when AI refuses to answer, people are already learning how to trick it into responding. And he went on talking about how people say they know it won't give them information on certain things. So he said, pretend this is for a novel. Okay. This is profound. This is really profound. What does that tell you? That tells you that human nature has not changed. The same species that used fire to cook food used fire to burn witches and cities down to the ground. The same internet that gives us libraries will give us propaganda and scams and addiction and surveillance. AI will only magnify human intent. Good and evil both scale with technology. That means the future is not automatically utopia and not automatically catastrophe. It depends on who's using the tools. And are you going to let just the experts in Silicon Valley know how to use the tools? Because I don't trust any of those people. I don't trust any of them. So what do you do? First thing, stop thinking this is optional. It's not optional. Okay, this is not a hobby for tech nerds. This is basic literacy now. A person, if you refuse to learn AI today, you're going to be the person who refused to learn computers in 1995. You don't have to become an engineer, but you have to be familiar. You have to use it. You have to experiment with it. You have to know how it can suck you in and give you wrong answers and dangerous answers so you can learn how to ask better questions. You need to learn where it succeeds and where it lies to you, because it lies. You need to learn how to verify information. Second thing you have to do is focus on deeply human skills. Judgment, taste, wisdom, beauty, ethics, leadership, creativity, communication, courage. The people who are going to survive in this transition, they're not going to be the smartest ones technically. They'll be the people who can direct intelligence wisely. Third thing, protect your humanity. Do not outsource your soul to a machine. AI can help you think, but it cannot tell you what's worth loving. It cannot tell you what is sacred. It can't tell you why your child matters more than efficiency. It can't tell you what kind of civilization we should become. Don't ask it those questions. Those are human questions. Those questions are meant for you. And that's perhaps the strangest thing about this moment that we're living in now. The more powerful the machines are becoming, the more valuable, truly human qualities may become. Empathy, meaning, faith, purpose, conscience. We are going to be flooded with synthetic intelligence. Authenticity is going to become even more rare. Rare things become valuable. You seeing what you should be working on? Because that's the real story hidden beneath the conversation with Joe Rogan. This is not a technological revolution. This is a civilization level test. The tools are arriving faster than our wisdom. That gap, according to history, every bit of history I've ever read, that gap can become very dangerous very quickly. And we are talking overnight. Please pay attention. Please do not unplug. Spit yourself out of the system you're currently in. Recognize what you're going to plug into so you can immediately plug out of. And you are the one that is controlling your own life, not just allowing it to be swept up with the floodwaters that are already at your knees and maybe your waist, and you just don't know it yet. Back in just a second.
1: Big tech wants clicks. We want connection. There's a big difference. Glenn Beck will be back after this.
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12: Let's just say I don't have any resentment now, but there was one year where I sent $9,000 in coins and a check for 30 cents.
13: I'm Carmen Roberts, Fox News. President Trump says he changed the proposed deal with Iran after meeting with advisors Friday and sent it back to negotiators. Fox's Alex Hogan has more from the White House.
14: It's been 2 days since the president held that two-hour meeting in the Situation Room determining how to move forward. Republicans say the administration has time on its side, and Democrats argue the continued conflict is only emboldening the regime. Amid reports of this new framework sent to Tehran, Iran's top negotiator today says that no agreement will be reached until Iran's rights are secured and that they won't believe promises, only action. The Commerce Department releasing new data this week showing that the U.S. inflation increased at its fastest pace in 3 years in April, a change driven by higher energy prices due to the war in Iran.
13: And Iran's foreign minister told state media today that talks and message exchanges with the U.S. are ongoing. U.S. crude closed at more than $87 a barrel Friday. That's $25 higher than when the war started. And gas prices are still $1.36 a gallon more. AAA says the average today is $4.34 a gallon. In the other major war, Ukrainian President Zelensky says he's still waiting on a response to a letter he sent to Congress and President Trump about the weapons his country needs.
15: President Zelensky
7: Zelensky's letter is seeking help in bolstering air defenses, but

0: particularly anti-ballistic missiles, of which he said Ukraine counts almost exclusively on America to provide. On CBS Face the Nation, Zelensky said delivery of weapons isn't keeping up with threats Ukraine faces.
1: This is very important. We need to increase the production.
0: In his letter, he also urged the United States to remain engaged. Gernal Scott, Fox News.
2: And the BBC reports at least 55 people died today after a massive explosion ripped through a village in rebel-controlled area of Burma, also known as Myanmar. America's was Fox News.
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2: Chaos broke out again last night as anti-ICE protests stretched past a week outside an ICE facility in Newark, New Jersey. This even though state police took over security from ICE agents who stepped back. Fox's Steve Harrigan has more from Newark.
5: The governor's plan was to switch out ICE officers with state and city police to try and calm things down a little bit, also to establish a safe area for peaceful protesters, which it pretty much was during the day. But at night, just after sunset around 9 o'clock, some well-organized protesters charged forward, actually using the barricades initially to charge the police. The police responded instantly with pretty much point-blank shots of tear gas fired into the crowd. And then from there, really spiraled. Towards the end of the night, they began lighting fires on the street. For the most part, not much property damage.
2: And the governor, Mikey Sherrill, claims that out-of-state groups are inflaming tensions and urged protesters to bring down the temperatures. 11 people are confirmed dead in the chemical tank rupture in Washington state as crews recovered the 9 missing bodies. Manhunt for an alleged cop killer continues, Fox's Madeline Rivera reports.
6: The U.S. Marshal's office is now offering a $10,000 reward for information leading to 55-year-old Michael Puckett. Multiple federal and local agencies, including the FBI and the ATF, are joining in on this manhunt. The Carroll County Sheriff's Office says authorities responded to a call for a welfare check Friday night in Cana, Virginia. They say Puckett then started shooting at two deputies.
2: And 31-year-old Deputy Logan Utt died, the other deputy listed in stable condition. And Maine Democratic Senate candidate Graham Platner's campaign is confirming sexually explicit texts that he sent to women while married. His wife says a couple went through counseling and worked through it. Platner leads Senator Susan Collins in a recent poll. I'm Carmen Roberts. This is Fox News.
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0: Glenbeck Weekend. Glenbeck is on.
1: You know, in our country, it's said that power flows from the people, right? But when you get close enough to the machine now, you realize I'm not sure that's exactly correct anymore. You know, there are the elected officials, but then there seems to be this crime family that is all around, all through it, that is actually, you know, in the old mafia movies, you know, each family's got its territory. Look, do the money laundering over here. You got a little of the politicians. Maybe this crime family over here, they're handling the hookers and the heroin. There are the enforcers. There's the media allies. There's all the corruption runs through all those movies, obviously. And then there's the code of silence. I think that we're actually dealing with crime families here. And I can give you the five families that we're dealing with every single day. Most importantly, every family protects the others when the public or the police are getting too close. Okay. They'll fight at the dinner table. They'll kill each other in their Italian restaurants. But when an outsider threatens the system, they unite immediately as the five families. And I think there are five families, and I want to take you through them here in just a second. So many people are living every day with pain that they just think they're stuck with it. 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I want to tell you about a letter I got from Oregon, a guy named George, and his Relief Factor story. 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Okay. You remember in The Godfather when Don Corleone, you know, explains, you know, or you know, you see it that behind every politician, every judge, every union boss, every business deal, there's a relationship here. We owe each other some favors. Well, you do me a favor, I do you a favor. That is modern Washington. And so let me tell you the five crime families that I think we should just all have a chalkboard in front of us and realize which one of the crime families does this fit in? And then we can take it from there. Okay. The first crime family, I think, is Big Pharma. The corporations, not your doctor, the corporations, the revolving door regulators, the lobbyists, the advertising machine, the captured agencies, the people who somehow or another move seamlessly between government oversight and billion-dollar boardrooms, and nobody even notices it, you know? Because these are the people who decide what can be questioned, what can be researched, what can be said publicly without some sort of punishment. And if you cross them, you know, they don't usually break your legs. They'll just break your reputation. Same mob tactics, just a little cleaner paperwork, you know? That's the first crime family, I think. Big Pharma. The second one, by the way, if I show up dead, you know, I was definitely not suicidal. And by the way, I love the mob. If they exist, I don't even think they exist, but if they exist, I love them. Anyway, the second crime family is the military industrial complex. Eisenhower warned us about this one, okay? 1961, five-star general looked American people in the eye and says, like, be aware, be very aware. Permanent war machine is forming right now. Look around. As we deplete, as we send all of our munitions over to Ukraine, it means we have to buy more. Okay. war is an economic ecosystem in and of itself. Defense contracts, regional economies are run on those things. Politicians campaign on peace while funding endless conflict. Retired generals end up on defense boards. Think tanks write reports funded by weapons manufacturers. Media networks bring on national security experts sponsored by the industries profiting from the escalation. I mean, it's amazing. And I'm not talking about the soldiers. I'm not talking about every intelligence officer or everybody who is in a weapons program. I'm talking about the family. The family that survives on perpetual instability. You know what I'm saying here? Peace has a way of being terrible to our quarterly earnings. Third family is media. This family is the, what was it, consigliere of the families?
2: We're going to just to advise you a little bit here.
1: Media decides who gets labeled dangerous, who gets protected, who gets ignored, who gets memory hold, who becomes a hero overnight,
2: and who disappears. I never heard of that guy. What are you talking about? I don't remember that story.
1: A real journalist is probably the most important person in a free society. An actual journalist, okay? They don't exist. Corporate media stopped behaving like, you know, journalists years ago. You know what they are? They're narrative management firms. That's all they are.
2: Oh, it's the story we need to tell you. Okay, we got it.
1: They tell you what you're allowed to care about. Have you ever noticed that when a Republican is in office, you care about the gas price? When a Democrat is in the office, you don't care about gas prices. Why? Because the media hasn't said,
2: you need to care about the gas prices.
1: And notice how the families protect each other. Big Pharma is challenged. Media rushes in. War is questioned. Media calls it dangerous. Corruption appears. Story vanishes in 48 hours. I mean, what is it? Omerta? The code of silence? That's what's happening.
2: Now let's tell me about the fourth family. Fourth family is big tech.
1: This is the, if I were betting on the five families, this is one I'd put my money on that would be standing in the end. That everyone will have to come and pay tribute to the Don. Because they control the flow of, not information, they control the flow of reality itself. I want you to think about this. Here's what they decide. They decide what trends, what gets buried, what gets monetized, what gets erased, what information reaches your children, what history is remembered, what opinions are safe, what language triggers algorithms, what stories die before you ever see them. Okay, in the mafia, they don't own the neighborhood. They own the streets. They own the phone lines. They own the banks, the surveillance cameras. They own everything. And unlike old monopolies, big tech doesn't collect money.
2: I just want you, to behave. That's it. Collect your behavior, your emotions, your patterns, your beliefs, your human consciousness, all of it.
1: They know what scares you before your spouse knows what scares you. And if you really want a fifth family, I'll give it to you. And it's not Wall Street, exactly. It's bigger than that.
2: It's the financial family.
1: It's the central banks, the massive institutional investment firms, the global asset managers, the hedge funds, the credit systems, the rating agencies, the international finance organizations, the people that can punish nations without firing a single bullet. They don't need an army. They don't need an enforcer. They just raise interest rates. They crash your currency. They freeze your capital. They starve industries of investment. Who's the biggest threat to energy? Our banks, because they won't invest in things.
2: Then maybe one of the other crime families that say you shouldn't invest in that now.
1: They can move a market with one sentence whispered behind closed doors. And here's the key. All of the other crime families depend on them. But why would I say they're not going to be the one that leads the way? Why are they not the dawn? Because big tech can put them out of business. Pharmacy needs financing. Defense needs debt. Media needs advertisers. Tech needs capital. The financial family is the bank behind the operation. Okay? In mafia movies, the Don doesn't go out and kill people himself. He didn't do that.
2: I'm just not going to help you. I can't help you out here. I can't help you. No favor for you.
1: That's power. That's power. Now, this doesn't mean that every institution is evil. It doesn't mean there's some secret room with five villains petting cats. That's simplistic, and that kind of thinking is very, very dangerous, and that's the kind of thinking we have going on in the world today. The danger is the structure. When money, narrative, political influence, and technology fuse together, accountability disappears. Have you noticed the one thing that is completely void of our society? It's accountability. Nobody's accountable for anybody. No one in the five families ever go to jail. Ever. And once that disappears, citizens stop being citizens.
2: You're a customer. I'm here to protect you. Look, you just need to pay this. I protect you, huh?
1: You're a data point.
3: That's why we need a revolution.
1: No, the answer is not chaos. The answer is not burning the country down, because those five families are not going to let you do that. That's exactly what they want you to do, because then others will beg for stronger bosses. No, the answer is sunlight, transparency, actual journalism, open debate, term limits, audits, decentralization, anti-monopoly enforcement, local control, independent media, whistleblower protection, actual consequences for institutional lies and corruption.
2: In other words, we got to break up the family.
1: That's what you're up against. There are five crime families. That is what you're actually fighting. We can survive. A Republic can survive corrupt men. We've survived how many corrupt politicians? Over and over again, we survive. But no republic survives permanently hidden power. And that's what we are facing right now. Permanently hidden power. Especially power that has gotten so powerful, you're not allowed to name it. By the way, again, not suicidal. I'm happy. If you try to govern, this is what you're going to find. There are the elected offices, and then there are the power centers. And those are the five families.
2: That maybe we should pay attention to, huh?
1: Because it's not a fun little movie. This one doesn't end well. Unless we start saying, enough is enough. Enough is enough. Media, we know exactly who you are. Journalists, we know who you are. You notice how the journalists who are uncovering truths that we find out are truths. What's in Minnesota?
4: Nick Shirley.
1: Yeah, Nick Shirley. Notice how they treat Nick Shirley. Nick Shirley is like, he's a kid who has ripped the blindfolds off and shown the corruption that is happening. And what does the crime family do? The media crime family? Oh, man, he's dead to them.
2: You're dead to me, Nick.
1: If they could just memory hole him and make him disappear, they would. His life is at stake. Why? Because he's going against the crime families. That's why. You don't think that the financial institutions knew what was going on? You think they were blind to everything that was happening in Minnesota? Oh, yeah, sure. Yeah, right. $7 million in cash went through that airport in how many months? They didn't know. Where are you getting $7 million in cash? You don't think the Federal Reserve was alerted that there's $7 million in cash just floating around going through the airport? Of course, all of the crime families knew. All of them knew. This is bigger than Donald Trump bad, Orange Man bad. It's so much bigger than that. And until we can actually focus on that until we can actually come together as Americans and go, oh, that's what we're fighting against. Well, I'm not for any of that. Here's what I am for. We're going to lose. So let's start thinking, what are we for? What are we for? Because I'm against that. What are we for? Let's fight for those principles. Back in just a second.
0: Washington talks. America builds. You're on the right end of that sentence. Glenn Beck, back in a flash.

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2: So, Ricky just asked, what inspired that monologue? You didn't even go to Italy on your vacation. No, I had dinner with some politicians over in the EU, and I learned so much. And they started talking about the crime families. And I said, what do you mean crime families? And they said, there are three crime families. And their crime families, I think, were the first three in mine. I added the crime families. But, you know, they said Big Pharma, military-industrial complex, and media. Yeah, people in Europe said that. Yeah, Big Pharma. And they said, because I said, you know, what is your industry? What is your industry? How are you going to rebuild? How are you going to get out of the situation you're in? And they're like, you can't, because the EU is, you know, the World Economic Forum, the EU, they are just pushing these things. And you know, we are going to be in endless war. We're going to be sick. We're going to be paying for all of these things. Our food is being controlled really through, you know, GMOs and everything else. All of this stuff is happening and the media is covering up for it. And until you get the media crime family solved, you're not going to be able to go after any of the other crime families. And I found that interesting. You know, several politicians I talked to over in Europe, I met with several politicians in several different countries. And it was fascinating to me how grateful they were to the American people for voting in Donald Trump, and how at the same time we're like, we can't take much more Donald Trump. And it's like, what do you mean? They're like, he's killing us with the gas prices and everything else. It's killing us. We are your greatest supporters, but we're losing support because he's doing things that are unpopular here. And I'm like, dude, he's not the president for you. You know, your people are your people. England, you're on your own, man. He's doing what he has to do for America. And if you think that America is going to continue to protect England, it's not going to protect England. It's just not going to. Well, we can't afford to protect ourselves. Well, that's your problem, not our problem. You think we can afford it? We can't afford to protect England. You know, I said to somebody over in Europe and in Great Britain, we were talking, and I said, I got to tell you, I'm going to tell the president next time I see him, I'm going to tell him, you got to pull our nuclear weapons out of Europe. You got to pull them out of Europe. I mean, those things are going to fall into the hands, and you'll have a continent ruled by Islamic nations that have nuclear weapons. You're going to have that. It's inevitable at this point if you don't wake up right now. And Europe's absolutely asleep. Absolutely asleep. We've got to protect ourselves. And, you know, I had one politician tell me, I see what Donald Trump is doing. The future is not us anymore. The future is the Western Hemisphere. And I'm like, damn right. Damn right. That's exactly right. He'd love to help. But you got to help yourself. And they're just trapped. They're trapped. They can't get past the EU. You know, the EU said it's all for one and one for all. Now it's majority rule. You know that? Now the small states, you can't block anything. Now it's all majority rule. They just changed that. That's insane. It's insane. But that's Europe for you. And it's suicidal. suicidal. And the only way to solve it is for us. I can't solve Europe. For us, look at the five crime families. Wake up.
3: Glenn Beck. We'll be back.
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27: Fox News, I'm Carmen Roberts. Republicans, including Senator Bill Hagerty, are optimistic President Trump can secure a deal with Iran.
28: Whatever the deal may be, it's going to be a performance-oriented deal with real checkpoints. This isn't going to be like the JCPOA, where the Obama administration just used American dollars, used you know, billions of dollars of cash.
27: But Democrat Senator Chris Coons tells Fox News,
29: we're not succeeding in overthrowing this regime just by attacking them more and more. And we are paying the cost. In this last week that I've been at home in Delaware, the number one thing I hear from Delawareans is about the costs of gas and groceries.
27: Coons says that he is not as optimistic. In Newark, New Jersey last night, anti-ICE protests near the detention center turned violent again, but not as severely as previous nights. 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
30: White supremacists, anti-Semitic, anti-Muslim terrorists, I mean, it fits that definition, shoot up the Islamic Center of San Diego. Three people were killed. And there's been so much news going on that it kind of faded. But what I was disturbed by, even more so than the shooting, was the reaction by some people, particularly on social media, to it. Some saying, oh, I condemn violence, but I kind of get why it happened. They don't get my sympathy. And then other people outright justifying it. And that's what prompted me to write the article for you at glennbeck.com. Because what I realized from studying the literature of jihadists, especially ISIS, was that these attackers, without realizing it, committed the jihad they claim that they're stopping. They fulfilled the plan. They fulfilled the plan of ISIS. This is exactly what they want to happen. They're no different than the 9/11 hijackers in that regard.
0: Okay, so explain this, because you have access to ISIS magazine. Who knew they had their own magazine? And most of us don't want to be on that list, but you do because of what you do for a living. Talk about what you said in the article for glenbeck.com of what they are openly saying has to happen.
30: Sure. So what I just said sounds like hyperbole, but it's actually very literal. So there's an English language magazine that ISIS, at least Yusuf, put out. And this is going back to like 2014, 2015. And in the seventh issue of it, for 12 whole pages, they go on about their strategy called the extinction of the gray zone. And what they're referring to, destroying the gray zone, is the Muslim middle ground. They basically say there's the people who are engaged in jihad, they're on our side. They're either part of ISIS or they're at least part of the jihad overall. We can work with them. Then there are the pro-Western, the pro-American Muslims, who they've basically given up on. So when people say there's no such thing as a patriotic Muslim, well, the jihadists disagree because they basically said, well, we're not even going to try to convince them anymore. It's not working. And then you have the middle ground. So there's, those are the Muslims that they think they just have to kill. And then there's the middle ground, where it's Muslims, particularly those living in Europe and the United States, who like the systems. They're comfortable. They like the people, but they don't fully identify with the West. They may not agree with the foreign policy of the West, certainly don't like Israel. And so that's the gray zone that ISIS calculated. If they could radicalize them, then that was the game plan. Just as much as building the caliphate, the other goal is extinction of the gray zone by radicalizing those Muslims in the Muslim middle ground, so that they come to their side. And the key to doing that is enraging and terrifying the West so much that Muslims who were once loyal to the West or are in that middle ground become radicalized because they have no other choice. Their belief in democracy, the love they felt from Westerners, they realize it's an illusion. They actually hated us the whole time. And then when they question everything that they believed about the West being good, even if they don't fully identify with it, then leads them to say, for the sake of my safety and the sake of the rebirth of how I look at everything, you know what? The Islamists were right. And that's the ISIS game plan. And so shooting up a mosque, that to them is essentially an act of jihad. That's what they want to happen.
0: So how is this mosque the gray zone or the middle zone, when I saw reports that said this mosque is a breeding ground for Islamic radicals?
30: Right. So a lot of these, even the radical mosques, won't preach radicalism 24/7. They address all sorts of issues in life. And then when the political stuff comes in, then that's there. And not everyone that goes to these mosques, and I've really only come to understand this from dealing with Muslims, a lot of them will go to these mosques that are radical because it's a community. As a minority, it's a very tight community. And so the imam might say some crazy things. They don't really talk about it. Like that's like kind of your crazy uncle, and you listen to him about other things. And then also, you don't know of the people.
0: By the way, anybody judging and saying, oh, see, that's you can't exceed. Have you ever been to a church like that? I mean, look at how many people went to Jeremiah Wright's church.
30: That's it.
0: And didn't say anything. You know, this happens in all of our faiths. We'll have somebody say some crazy things and we'll just be like, we'll blow them off. So, I mean, that makes an awful lot of sense. But anyway, go ahead.
30: Yeah, I mean, the relationships with people, we will focus on the jihadist element and think that that's the entirety of the relationship. But these are people that knew your kids growing up. It's a much deeper and broader relationship. So they may stay, but they're not into the political stuff. Others may not know about it. So the middle ground can include some people that are even at a radical mosque and don't know it's radical, or they don't care. They could be informants. For all you know, the people that you're targeting were the Muslim informants, of which there are many, that would foil the next terrorist attack. So the middle ground is kind of hard to define geographically. You can't just put a circle around a mosque and say everyone in there is in the gray zone or the good guy zone or the bad guy zone. And ISIS understands it. And so the solution to them is to get governments and citizens, they call them the enraged crusaders, you know, bloody us so bad they become enraged crusaders, to actively destroy the gray zone themselves by increasing persecution against Muslims in Western lands. That's an exact quote from the Jihadist magazine.
0: That is exactly the same strategy that was used on Hungary that I've talked about forever for the communists to come over and take over Hungary in the 1950s or 1940s when it was top down, bottom up, inside out. They caused so much chaos that the people who didn't want communism or a big government would cry out for anyone, make it stop. And that's when the tanks rolled in. So it's the same strategy. And it's now on all sides. So I guess maybe it's a little easier to understand what's happening because it's happening to all of us. All of us, it is happening. So tell me, you know, what is the media's incentive for making this go away so fast? Was it just a rapid news cycle or was there something else bigger that I'm missing?
30: I think it was just a mixture of, I mean, they would make more money from the other headlines going on with Iran. And then depending on which audience you're going to, people will care about it, but will they care enough to tune in and want to learn more versus something else? Maybe not so much. It kind of depends on which part of America you're coming from, what that's going to resonate with you, you know, to what degree. But more broadly, I hope Americans hear this and understand that every time you put out a tweet, every interaction you have with a Muslim or talking about Muslims, according to their perspective, that's an ideological battle. You have a choice in that moment, whether you're going to help the seditionist and jihadist cause by how you treat other people, or you're going to hurt it by making our civil society healthier and more loving and stronger. And that's a choice I hope every American takes very seriously. I understand you really are on the battlefield.
0: That's striking to me. I've said for a long time, there's not going to be anybody in the stands. Whether you know it or not, you are on the battlefield right now. You're on the field. And if you think that I can just stand here and not choose a side, it's not going to work that way. You're already on the battlefield. So which side are you on? And I think most people think that they're still in the bleachers, and they're not. Mm. They're not. But every day we act or don't act in a certain way, we're making our choice. You know, I was asked to speak at Tommy Robinson's thing, and I spoke, and you know, they said, you know, you may not ever be able to come back to the United Kingdom again. And I thought, my first thought, just quick thinking was, I really like England. I want to come back. This isn't my fight. And immediately what washed over me was, this is absolutely your fight. If you don't fight this now, it's going to be left to your children. And it's going to be a lot harder to fight when you know, we let a few more years go by. It's going to have to be guns. You know, in 10 years, it's going to be an actual hot war if we don't stand up and do the right thing right now. And I appreciate, Ryan, the message here that the right thing is not to pick up guns, because that's exactly what they want you to do. And it's no different than what we've been saying about the left the whole time. They want you to strike. Just think of the Emperor in Star Wars. Yes, pick it up. Strike me down. You know, it's that scene. That's what they all want.
30: It is. Yeah, that's absolutely true. They all say this. I mean, they'll say this in their plans and their statements, but there aren't many people aggregating it and putting it all together so everyone sees it. I personally define the enemy as the global seditionist movement at this point, because I think everything is being recalibrated and realigned to where, just like you said, there's elements on, I call it the seditionist left and the seditionist right and then the Islamists that are really just so common now. I don't even call it a horseshoe theory anymore. I call it the oval theory. It's not that they're close. It's that they're now basically the same thing. And it's all of them versus all of us with all of our disagreements. And we think it's between, you know, your friendly liberal and your friendly conservative battling it out. It isn't. It's between those that want to destroy civil society in the way that these guys describe and those that want to save it and work together to make it better, even if you disagree the whole time.
0: And what's interesting is everyone is saying the other side is trying to destroy it. Yeah. You know, being in England with Keir Starmer talking about how, you know, all these people like me going, they just want to destroy our society. No, I don't want to destroy your society. I want to help build your society. I mean, I'd like you to restore your society. What they're doing is destroying the society. They, all of these movements are one way or another taking out the pillars of Western civilization. And they are, they're just kicking those pillars out from underneath Western civilization. If you are around somebody who is talking about, yeah, well, you know what has to happen? We have to destroy this or destroy this. We have to destroy this. Or we have to forget about our principles because we have to do this first. You're a pillar kicker. You're on the wrong side. You're absolutely on the wrong side. Ryan, thank you so much from the Morrow Institute. He's the president of it, counterterrorism expert. Why the San Diego mosque shooting handed ISIS exactly what they want. You can find that at glenbeck.com. You can also support Ryan at ryanmorrow.com.
1: 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Glenn Beck will be right back.
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0: So there was an interview on Face the Nation. Margaret Brennan asked two Medal of Honor recipients what makes them optimistic about America's future. And she, I think she's, well, I'll just play it for you.
1: What specifically makes you optimistic? Because this country at times can feel dark. What makes you feel optimistic?
2: Well, ultimately, because we're in Washington, D.C., and everything revolves around politics, we have to remember that politics aren't everything. American lives continue on. Children are born, children go to school, lives are achieved, dreams are achieved. This country is a great place. It's not politics. It's not just what's the news bites coming off of media. Ultimately, we continue forward as a country, continually imperfect, continually evolving forward, always trying to achieve a more perfect union. That's what's important to remember, what we can achieve aspirationally. No other place in history, time, or on this planet have ever gotten to where we are today. We need to be proud of that, and we need to remember that is what we stay focused on, what we can be.
1: What we can be, and the promise of it. What makes you optimistic?
3: It's so important to remember who we are as a country and take an opportunity to celebrate that and think about all the challenges that we've overcome, how far we've actually come. You know, I think if you frame it that way, you think very deeply about our trials and tribulations from the beginning to today. We've made tremendous strides. Our country is, you know, we're a global superpower. Our economy is doing well. All those things are great. And take politics out of this whole conversation. Be grateful for what you've got and the opportunities that it's provided for you. And if you do that, I don't see how you can't be optimistic about our future.
1: Well, thank you. Thank you both. And thank you for your service.
0: So it's interesting to me that, in a way, they're both, their answer is the same, gratitude. We just have to appreciate what we have right now. There's something else I want to play. The last surviving flamethrower operator from his battalion, he fought in Iwo Jima. He was at the National Memorial Day parade. He's 101. Listen to him.
4: 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And if that isn't good enough for you, it'll serve you right. 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
8: Still not there. Fox News, I'm Jamal Osman. Here's what's happening. President Trump is reportedly not satisfied with the current peace proposal between the U.S. and Iran. Fox's Alex Hogan at the White House.
9: President Trump has submitted tougher terms to Iran. Iran's top negotiator today says no agreement will be reached until Iran's rights are secured. A White House official tells Fox that President Trump will only make a deal that is good for America and satisfies his red lines. Iran can never possess a nuclear weapon. It's a different story coming out of Tehran. Iran's foreign ministry says discussions center on ending the war, not on nuclear plans. Some Democrats this week argue the conflict is only strengthening Iran.
8: The current deal would reopen the Strait of Hormuz without an extended ceasefire for 60 days. And that's while negotiators continue talks over Iran's nuclear program. Staying in the Middle East, Israeli troops have captured a strategic mountain topped with a crusader-built castle in southern Lebanon in the deepest incursion of the country in more than 25 years, the military reported on Sunday. A massive data breach has impacted the world.

0: world's largest cruise line.
1: Carnival Corporation says sensitive information belonging to nearly 6 million travelers was hacked. The breach included names, passport numbers, dates of birth, and driver's license details. The company says a social engineering attack allowed an unauthorized actor to deceive an employee to gain access to the data. In addition to Carnival Cruise Line, the company's portfolio also includes Holland America and Princess Cruise Lines, among others. The company is offering customers in the U.S. 2 years of free credit monitoring. Pam Husso, Fox News.
0: The World Health Organization reports that five patients have recovered from a rare type of Ebola virus in eastern Congo. 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
0: To California, Los Angeles voters will decide this week the top two contenders who will move on to the general election. Fox's Matt Finn has more from L.A.
6: Mayor Bass is crisscrossing the city trying to keep her job. We were at an SEIU union rally yesterday where Bass did not miss the opportunity to attack her opponent, Spencer Pratt. Pratt is fresh off his national media tour in New York City, where he told Fox News he's not interested in Hollywood endorsements and will be elected by moms and animal lovers. Now, in the mayor's race, if a single candidate does not get 50% of the vote Tuesday, it goes into a runoff with the top two candidates.
0: Polls suggest the race is close between the two candidates. There's also the race for governor, where the top two will also face off in November. An annual parade in support of Israel marched through New York City today, and one major figure is not there.
7: New York City Mayor Zohra Mamdani has broken from political tradition by not attending the Israel Day parade. Mayor Mamdani insisted, though, this week that his decision is about the Israeli government and not about safety or support for Jewish New Yorkers. But some Jewish leaders and rabbis have called Mamdani's decision a slap in the face to Jewish New Yorkers. NYPD Commissioner Jessica Tisch is Jewish, and she said this week that she plans to march proudly as a grand marshal. Other elected leaders are here, to include New York Governor Kathy Hochul and New York Attorney General Letitia James.
0: Fox's C.B. Cotton reporting there. The mayor has criticized Israel because of the impact on the war in Gaza. At least 55 people are dead following a blast at a building in northeastern Burma. About 70 other people were injured in the explosion that took place around noon local time. The area, located about 2 miles south of the Chinese border, is under the control of a National Liberation Army. That's an ethnic group which has engaged in sporadic fighting against Burma's central government. 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
12: A massive data breach impacts the world's largest cruise line.
13: Carnival Corporation says sensitive information belonging to nearly 6 million travelers was hacked. The breach included names, passport numbers, dates of birth, and driver's license details. The company says a social engineering attack allowed an unauthorized actor to deceive an employee to gain access to the data. In addition to Carnival Cruise Line, the company's portfolio also includes Holland America and Princess Cruise Lines, among others. The company is offering customers in the U.S. 2 years of free credit monitoring. Pam Husso, Fox News.
12: President Trump plans to headline the opening ceremony for the Great American State Fair on June 24th after so many musical performers dropped out over political concerns. The Freedom 250 concert on the National Mall will kick off the country's 250th birthday celebration.
14: President Trump saying in part on Truth Social that these artists are getting the yips and that he would replace these highly paid third-rate artists. Over the last few days, over half the artists on the bill have canceled their appearance, including Bret Michaels, Martina McBride, Morris Day, The Commodores, Young MC. However, Vanilla Ice is still on the bill. He took to his Instagram to support the event.
15: I'm honored, man. This is going to be epic.
14: Milli Vanilli frontman Rob Moravan said he is still performing, as is CNC Music Factory and Flo Rida. Michelle Polino, Fox News.
12: And that state fair will run from June 25th through July 10th. Young audiences turned out in droves to movie theaters over the weekend. And the big winner was a newcomer, Back Rooms.
16: All these rooms, this place built them. It's like a maze. It just goes on and on.
12: That film pulled in an amazing $81.5 million domestically in its first 3 days. Meantime, Obsession added about $26 million in its third week. I'm Carmen Roberts. This is Fox News.
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